0: than Derrick Henry.
1: Yeah.
0: You know, I mean, which Derrick Henry had 16, JT had 18.
1: To me, Bijan is
0: receiving touchdowns.
1: To me, Bijan is just so unbelievable. Yeah. Like, just watching that kid, he's just ridiculous. Not to take anything away from those other guys. Sorry, James.
0: This was a
1: you got screwed
0: question.
1: On both of our lists.
0: Yeah, look, I mean, we can get ripped upside down and sideways because this one was very, very. I spent like an hour like scratching that guy off, and then it finally came down with, I guess, mentioned with Jonathan Taylor, total touchdowns. And what he does in the passing game.
1: Yeah, I mean, I had Justin Jefferson written off to the side here, Saquon, George Kittle,
0: James Cook, Derrick Henry, they're all over on the side here when I was going through them. I'm with you.
1: That's a sign good of a question. Good list when it's hard to make. Coming up next here, the hatred between two of the top golfers in the world is real. We'll get into it right here.
2: 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Ben Rice leads the New York Yankees into Philadelphia to go head-to-head with Kyle Schwarber and the Phillies.
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1: Yeah, so Nuno, who is, you know, produces and works on Unsportsmanlike, he got a B. All right, Shannon got an A minus last week, and I gave him an A. I really liked his rankings, but I said I got to leave some room. And let's just say you're doing pretty good on a Monday.
2: Unbelievable. Well, Caitlin is always doing really well. She hit us up on social media on Twitter and said, with Emmitt and Q lost about the top five offensive skill players, I don't hate it, man, but if I'm going to choose a tight end, it's got to be Trey McBride. He's a silent killer, but curious why no quarterback, but great list question, Sister Sledge. So this actually goes back to when Emmitt gave his top five on the list, but we didn't have quarterbacks, at least in my opinion, because we did top five quarterbacks.
1: Right, right, right. So this was like everybody but quarterbacks.
2: Right.
1: That's the way I interpret it.
3: By the way, I think tomorrow we should pivot, and instead of doing top five offenses, we should do top five greatest moments in Cleveland sports history.
1: Like that one.
2: You know
1: I
2: what?
1: Really like
2: you know
1: that
2: what?
1: One.
2: I think I'm catching a cold.
4: Top five Emmett Golden ring the bell moments.
1: Whoa, okay. I love that. I love that.
2: How about, I think I'm catching a cold.
1: How about top five Mark Price moments?
2: He's Emmett Golden. I'm Q Myers. It's game night here on ESPN Radio. I don't know if you know about those Boston Red Sox. They are on fire. 14 wins in a row. That's next on game night on ESPN Radio.
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17: Even for people who fall asleep easily, staying asleep can be difficult. You wake up, your mind starts to race, you can't turn those thoughts off. Sleep experts say there are a few things you can try. Cognitive shuffling. That's when you choose a random, impersonal, non-emotional word. Then for each letter of that word, think of as many words that begin with each letter as you can before moving on to the next one. It distracts your brain from stress. It also mimics the fragmented thought patterns that usually occur as you drift off to sleep. Sensory grounding is something else. That's when you work through things you can hear, feel, see, smell, or taste. That helps you to be in the moment instead of dwelling on the past or the future. Or just do a mental walkthrough of a place you know well. Familiar but neutral imagery that can calm the brain. I'm Dr. Sanjay Gupta. Helping you live a better life.
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0: 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We are presented by Progressive Insurance. And Emmett, I asked you the question: in baseball, what's the worst way to lose a game? And you said what?
1: Walk in the winning run.
0: And you're partially correct.
1: Okay.
0: And this is what happened in the Cardinals-Angels game that just went final. It was on ESPN, as a matter of fact. Had it on in Studio Q while we're doing this fine program we call Game Night on ESPN Radio. Going in the bottom of the ninth, the Cardinals were up 2-1, right? Then Grissom doubled to right. Peraza scored. Siri to third. Umpire review. Call on the field was upheld. It's 2-2. Remember this. The Angels, 106 straight losses when trailing.

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1: About the United States team a little bit. I will probably remember that they did well in group, although it was an easier group because they were a host country. But they got out of group, and then they won one of the knockout games, and then they got completely trucked by Belgium. And this is what we did. This is our ceiling. That's where we go. You win one knockout game, that's good. I mean, I don't think people should say that wasn't a good showing. This is not our sport. It's not. We are always 15 years away from being 10 years away as a soccer country. And in our entire lifetimes, that's the way it's been. I will also remember the stars, the Mbappes, the Messis, the Kanes, you know, the Hollands, that they lived up to it. I mean, if you were new to soccer and you got to watch them score goals, you felt that you watched something worthwhile.
2: Yes.
1: And I will remember, because I did watch the game yesterday, I will remember, I won't know his name, I will remember the Argentina goalie. He had to make 11 blocks. That's like a year for most. This isn't the NHL. That's like a year for most goalies. 11 blocks. He kept his team in a game when his team had nothing. They had no shots on goal whatsoever. It appeared that they were taking a nap for most of the game, and that guy kept his team in a game, and I will remember that.
2: He did. He's memorable. Don't forget Jude. Listing great players, Bellingham. Hey, Jude.
1: Oh, yeah. He's a great player.
2: I'm going to get you to five wide on those
1: big
2: NFL
1: Beatles fan,
2: pregame sets.
1: Good
2: I might get
1: that.
2: You to slide over. I might.
1: Oh, no. Let's go to your house and watch soccer instead of the NFL.
2: I'm streaming it all. Streaming
1: what?
2: It all.
1: Get out of here.
2: That's it. We ain't watching the Nats, I can tell you that. We're done. Back to you.
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7: We've all been there, in a boring meeting, a long lecture, struggling to stay awake. 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Aside from the obvious, making sure you're getting enough sleep, there are a couple quick pick-me-ups that experts recommend before you take your seat. If you have time, you might try to squeeze in a quick nap, just a couple minutes even. That can increase your alertness. Or try to pop outside for a quick walk, get your blood and your hormones pumping, splash some cold water on your face, or grab a cup of coffee, obviously. If you're not a caffeine drinker, even just taking small sips of water throughout your meeting could be enough to keep you awake. Of course, you could also make a point to engage in the meeting. You're not likely to fall asleep while you're actually talking. I'm Dr. Sanjay Gupta, helping you live a better life.
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1: Name, I will remember the Argentina goalie. He had to make 11 blocks. That's like a year for most. This isn't the NHL.
2: Martinez.
1: That's like a year for most goalies. 11 blocks. He kept his team in a game when his team had nothing. They had no shots on goal whatsoever. It appeared that they were taking a nap for most of the game, and that guy kept his team in a game, and I will remember that.
2: He did. He's memorable. Don't forget Jude. Listing great players, Bellingham. Hey, Jude.
1: Oh, yeah, he's a great player.
2: I'm going to get you to, you know, five wide on those
1: Big
2: NFL
1: fan,
2: pregame sets.
1: Good
2: I might get
1: that.
2: You to slide over. I might.
1: Oh, no. Let's go to your house and watch soccer instead of the NFL.
2: I'm streaming it all. Streaming
1: what?
2: It all.
1: Get out of here.
2: That's it. We ain't watching the Nats, I can tell you that. We're done. Back to you.
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17: I read this interesting story the other day, which was written by a colleague of mine, about why so-called, quote, admin nights are the new book club for busy adults. Now, I learned this is a term coined by journalist Chris Collin, who wrote about this life hack in the Wall Street Journal. An admin night is when people come together for a night, a fun night, while holding one another accountable to an assignment. The ones usually considered back burner tasks, the ones that you've been putting off. The person you choose to do an admin night with matters a lot because that's your accountability partner. That's what one person told us. People love the social aspect because it can bring these boring tasks to light, make them feel more fun, and where you go matters as well. You need to have enough space and hopefully not too many distractions. And again, don't forget to leave some time for fun. I'm Dr. Sanjay Gupta, helping you live a better life.
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17: 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Strength and conditioning specialist Dana Santis told us, with body weight training, you create progressive overload by changing joint angles, adding instability, or choosing more challenging variations of the same exercise. Two other factors driving progressive overload are time under tension and muscular fatigue. That means the amount of time your muscles are engaged during a movement, the slower the movement, the harder it will be until you reach the point where you can't do another rep with good form. You want to stop before you collapse. Also, remember this, pay attention to your breath. So important. Breathe out when you exert force. I'm Dr. Sanjay Gupta. Helping you live a better life.
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9: I read this interesting story the other day, which was written by a colleague of mine, about why so-called, quote, admin nights are the new book club for busy adults. Now, I learned this is a term coined by journalist Chris Collin, who wrote about this life hack in the Wall Street Journal. An admin night is when people come together for a night, a fun night, while holding one another accountable to an assignment. The ones usually considered back burner tasks, the ones that you've been putting off. The person you choose to do an admin night with matters a lot because that's your accountability partner. That's what one person told us. People love the social aspect because it can bring these boring tasks to light, make them feel more fun, and where you go matters as well. You need to have enough space and hopefully not too many distractions. And again, don't forget to leave some time for fun. I'm Dr. Sanjay Gupta, helping you live a better life. Drama.
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12: Every odyssey has a final chapter. Is LeBron finally going to write his this week?
13: Rich Paul made it clear to me that the choice is LeBron James's right now.
14: I believe he knows exactly where he's going. 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
11: We've been waiting a good chunk of the summer to hear where LeBron James will lace up the sneakers. ESPN insider Shams Charania.
15: We're on week four now, I believe, and everyone in the NBA is waiting on LeBron's decision, his choice now. And I spoke to Rich Paul, his longtime agent, this morning, and Rich Paul made it clear to me that the choice is LeBron James's right.

0: Happy Tuesday morning, everybody. Welcome into Morning Jocks. Conrad Van Order and Damian Mitchell here with you for day two of SEC Media Day. So one day in the books yesterday, four teams down. We've got 12 more to go, and today that group will include our very own Auburn Tigers and Alex Golish, who will be making his first appearance at SEC Media Days as the head coach of the Auburn Tigers. So a lot for us to look forward to there. Some great conversations that will be coming up today, and you can look forward to. Not too long from now, Alex Golish will be on these airwaves as he will join McElroy and Kublik in the morning at 7:30. So just over an hour and a half from now, you'll get to hear directly from the head coach of the Auburn Tigers. And then we will have full coverage of his meeting with the media when he gets up to the podium and talks about his Auburn Tigers and takes questions from the media. We will have that live for you on Three Man Front coming up around 10:30, a little bit later on this morning. So you'll get to hear a lot from Alex Golish today, a lot on the Auburn Tigers, and that's going to be a lot of fun as we get closer to a very highly anticipated debut season for him there on the Plains. So that'll be kind of the headline. A lot of the headlines around here, at least for today, will involve the Auburn Tigers and Alex Golish. But we do want to recap, kind of set the scene for what's coming up today, as well as hit the headlines from yesterday if you missed anything that was going on. So nothing too crazy coming out of day one of SEC Media Days, but there were some good nuggets here and there and some good audio that we've got for you as well that we'll play for you here over the next few minutes or so. So to get you caught up, yesterday you had Greg Sankey, the commissioner of the Southeastern Conference. He kind of started everything off for us with his opening remarks. And a lot of the, I guess, the two main takeaways that I had and that most people seem to have yesterday involved the his comments regarding the potential of the SEC breaking away from the other conferences and in regards to frustrations over the Protect College Sports Act and some of the regulations that people are attempting to put on college athletics. And you also had, in my opinion, not the best answer I've ever heard in regards to the college football playoff and kind of where the SEC stands in that regard. But when you look at what he said about the SEC breaking away, I think it was a very poignant comment that he made. He knew that, you know, when he gets up there and makes these opening remarks at SEC Media Days, right, that's kind of his time to say, this is where the conference stands. This is, I am the head of the conference. I know there's a lot of things going on in college athletics, but this is the chance to send a message, essentially. And I think by him saying what he did, and if you missed kind of the quote from Commissioner Sankey yesterday, he was asked about whether the idea of the SEC breaking away is a real conversation that is being had or if it is simply just a negotiating tactic for the SEC to get what they want. The quote from Commissioner Sankey was, "They are real. The frustrations bring them to the point of saying that we should look at something significantly different," end of quote. So that right there is pretty clearly telling you, hey, we're frustrated. We don't like the direction that things are going right now. And if things don't change and things don't begin to kind of fit our vision of the future of college athletics more, you know, we think that we are fully capable of breaking off and doing what's best for ourselves, because I think Commissioner Sankey cares about what's good for the, you know, the entirety of college athletics. But at the end of the day, right, his job is to appease the 16 universities that are part of the SEC conference or the Southeastern Conference. And that's where you know, his intentions and his best interest are going to lie. It's going to focus on those 16 schools. And if he feels like everyone else around is failing that in those regards, then, you know, he has everything in his power to explore all of the options that are out there. So I thought that was a very, you know, again, a very poignant comment that he made to try to send a message of say, hey, if you want to poke the bear, if you want to play with us and you want to act like this isn't real, that's fine. But it is. So, you know, your move, ball's in your court.
1: Yeah. And Greg Sankey, I guess because we hadn't necessarily heard from him, because it started off like Kirby Smart said this in SEC meetings. that, hey, like, you know, it wouldn't be a big issue if we said, like, hey, we're just gonna take the SEC and separate it from the NCAA. Well, now when the commissioner of the league says something like that, it gives it a little bit more credence. Like, okay, this is like they've had some serious conversations about this, because I don't think he would stand up there at the podium and just say and just spew these things if there wasn't any sort of validity to it.
0: Yeah.
1: And I think he started going into the, you know, the Cruz Cantwell bill, and like there is a list of things that, you know, in hindsight, the SEC does kind of control a lot of the power because the eyeballs are there. Like, the money is there. Everything is there.
0: Mm-hmm.
1: Okay, yeah, football is the driving force, and we haven't won the national championship in 3 seasons. But it kind of just shows that now the college game is just really – on a different magnitude. Like, it's kind of really separated itself of, hey, like, there's big money that's made out here, and there are big, big decisions that have to be made moving forward, because he doesn't have to look out for the quote-unquote betterment of every other conference in the NCAA. His sole responsibility is the SEC. So I think that measures are going to have to be met, and, I mean, it may get ugly, but I think Greg Sankey is really kind of shedding the light of just how serious a lot of these things are, because something got to change.
0: Yeah, there's no doubt about it. The other thing that really stood out to me about what Commissioner Sankey had to say yesterday, and this is where, this was maybe the one thing where I didn't love, especially once you got in the Q&A session, kind of his answer. And it had to do with the 9-game SEC schedule and the college football playoff. And We'll let you hear from Commissioner Sankey here. So this is him kind of talking about having the 9-game conference schedule. Is that going to make the SEC look more favorable in the College Football Playoff Committee's eyes? And also, how do the coaches seem to feel about that new challenge and having a lot of them having an extra loss on their record at the end of the year?
2: Speaking about the 9th game, what's your degree of confidence, if any, that the selection committee will consider that metric very heavily? And how much do you feel like your head coaches are embracing that challenge?
3: Well, they're here. So the fact that our head coaches are here tells me they're embracing the challenge. I'm actually one who believes competitors want great challenges. And I'm unapologetic about that reality. As it relates to the College Football Playoff Selection Committee, we have heard about strength of schedule, strength of record. I think there were some references for strength of conference. We had what I'll call an unsatisfactory conversation with members of the College Football Playoff staff and some of their advisors in Destin. That's rehashing from a couple months ago. That's not a secret. And that's a reminder of that process needing to continually improve. So my confidence is that people will act with integrity. I do think we have questions about the understanding of the strength and rigor associated with competing in the Southeastern Conference.
0: Yeah, so there's your answer from Commissioner Sankey on that, and I was that was one that I definitely perked my ears up when I was listening to him speak. And it's first off, it's the well, obviously the coaches are there, Commissioner. They're not gonna. I don't think they can just not show up to SEC Media Days. But that was when he answered with that, that just came off to me like a maybe I wasn't prepared to answer that question kind of a response, and also a like how dare you kind of a thing, because that was a weak response from the commissioner. And then for him to go on and say, yeah, well, we don't really see eye to eye with the College Football Playoff Committee on strength of schedule. We've had unsatisfactory conversations with them. And they don't seem to get how difficult the SEC is, and you know, essentially setting the table for having the ninth conference game, it might screw some people over in the conference when it comes to the playoff. Then why did you go to 9 conference games? And when you couple that with you had Eli Drinkwitz yesterday talking about how the coaches already regret moving to 9 conference games, and it just that. That is one of those areas where we'll have to wait and see how it plays out during the season, but it already feels like that may have been a little bit of a misstep by Greg Sankey, because we know the reason that you went to 9 conference games is because the Big Ten was supposed to then respond and go, all right, cool. Well, now we'll do a 16-game playoff. Well, now the Big Ten, what they did is they said, sweet, we got you to do what we wanted to do. Now we want 24 teams, not 16. And they saw the SEC for the first time, or one of the very few times that you've seen it, essentially bow down to another conference and say, yeah, you know what? We'll cater to what you want. We'll play game. We'll play ball with you. And then the Big Ten pulled the rug out from under them and pulled a fast one on them. And that was not a good look for Greg Sankey. And I think that's part of why, you know, you kind of got the response from him there, is I think he's still probably a little bitter about the fact that, in my opinion, that was not, you know, the savviest move that he's made, and the coaches don't seem to be a big fan of it. So that will continue to be a big talking point as we go into the season. But as far as what some of the coaches said quickly, some of the headlines, I mentioned what Drink said about, the coaches not liking the 9-game conference schedule. I don't think that's a big surprise to anybody, but just, you know, he's going to be one of those guys that'll say it out loud and not worry about it, which is always nice. Let's hear from him quickly, though, because this was an update he gave yesterday. We were all wondering what was going on with Ahmad Hardy. I think that was kind of the big update we were looking for, and Eli Drinkwitz provided one yesterday.
4: Ahmad has been medically cleared from the bullet that struck him, and he is on the road to recovery. The bullet did strike a bone in his body, and that has been fully healed and cleared. And today was his first day back towards a full recovery.
0: So there you go. Great update there on running back Ahmad Hardy, who they do expect to see on the field at some point this season. Just not sure when exactly that will be. But good to know that his recovery is going very, very well. I thought Oklahoma, probably the biggest, not, I don't want to say like the biggest dud of the day, but just, you didn't really get anything crazy from them. They need to run the ball. Okay. Right. So does Alabama. So does Texas. So do, you know, a number of, so does LSU. Like, there were a lot of schools last year that needed to run the football better. And yeah, I mean, they're just kind of going about their business. Mateer got bigger, you know?
1: Yeah, he did. He did.
0: That's, you know, that's cool. But yeah, I mean, they were,
1: We weren't bowing down to them this year of, you know, like, oh, welcome to the SEC. Now it's, okay, yeah, like, appreciate y'all being here.
0: Yeah.
1: We'll see you.
0: They were there. That's a good way to put it. We don't have time to play this cut, unfortunately, but I did think that Will Stein yesterday, I thought he did a really, really good job of, you know, kind of answering questions and presenting his vision for what Kentucky is going to be. And I know a lot of people, you know, had some fun with his comment. You know, when he was asked why he thinks Kentucky's going to win, or why he's going to be, why the program is going to be turned around under him. And he said, basically, it's because of me, because of what I do as a coach. And I think some people took that as him being arrogant. I didn't take that as him being arrogant. I took that as, hey, they brought me here to do a job.
1: Correct.
0: Because they believe in the vision that I have. They know the kind of offense that I run. They know the type of a talent that I can attract, and the eye for putting a roster together. And like, that should be your answer. They're paying you a lot of money to come run the football program. You should win because of you.
1: I thought about this last night. He did something that I don't think Mark Stoops ever did at any of these SEC media days, or any time he talked about Kentucky. He sold Kentucky.
0: Yeah.
1: Like, he absolutely truly was like, listen, it's completely different now. We've got to change some things, because he knows Kentucky. His dad graduated from Kentucky. He's looking at it holistically of, man, I can do it here. Like, it's not about, you know, not making headlines or like staying shy, or like, of course we appreciate the, you know, the bootstrap mentality that Mark Stoops had, but man, it's the new age of college football. He has to do this. Like, he has to be on the forefront of, I just got done coaching in the college football playoff in Oregon with Dante Moore. You don't think that, like, that was a sweet gig that I just had? No, I want to be a head coach, and I'm doing it in the SEC, and I know that. And you look at what he's done in the transfer portal. Like, you look at the talent that Kentucky has been able to get just in this cycle. He's done a good job, and I think he stood in front of the media yesterday, and there was a sense of confidence coming from the Kentucky Wildcats that I really genuinely haven't felt or seen before.
0: Yeah, and I mean, their schedule is going to be difficult. There's going to be a lot of transition with the roster, but I think, and this is kind of, we've talked about this a little bit this offseason, but, you know, maybe not this year, but I think 2-3 years down the road, I think Kentucky's going to look like a much different program, and I think Will Stein is going to be the reason because of that. So I thought he did a really good job for his first day or his first time at Media Days as the Kentucky head coach, but, you know, we'll have to see him prove it all on the field. And then finally, Josh Heupel, he went up to the podium after we were off the air and Paul was on yesterday. So we didn't get to bring you a whole lot of coverage from that. But, I thought Josh Heupel seemed to, like, be aware of, you know, the questions that people have about the team going into this year. Seems very confident about the quarterbacks, as, you know, you have to be. But it's a competition that's going to go into fall camp. And he seems to think that whether it's, you know, Faison or George McIntyre, that it's going to work out. And they're going to have a guy there that can go out there and win them some football games. He really excited about the Jim Knowles hire, what that's going to bring to the defense, as I think a lot of us are. But Josh Heupel did kind of steal the show at the end of it, because he definitely had the line of the day. I will give him that. So let's we'll wrap up our recap of day one with this. This is Josh Heupel talking about Lane Kiffin returning to Knoxville once again this fall.
5: Certainly hope our fan base hasn't cooled off. So. You know, whether it's the grocery stores being fully stocked with mustard, or you know, our sports stores making sure that they got reinforcements on the golf balls. Hopefully, Knoxville's ready for his arrival.
0: So there you go.
1: I love it.
0: I
1: love it.
0: Playing into it.
1: Exactly.
0: Absolutely. No, that was my favorite. That was probably my favorite comment that any coach made, because it's like. Because, you know, Lane's not going to take offense to that. It's not Josh Heupel being ugly about it. It's just the reality of this. It's like having some fun with it, because you know kids are going to do what they – I mean, they're going to do what they're going to do.
1: That is true. And that was – and it's crazy, because looking back on it was so many years removed from him being – like half those kids and people there when Ole Miss returned to Knoxville and played, like they didn't even remember when Lane Kiffin –
0: Yeah, but hatred doesn't expire, man.
1: And I love it. Yeah. So imagine if you're Lane Kiffin and you start looking at the schedule, like, man, I got to go to Oxford in September. Man, I got to take that trip up to Neyland, hadn't been there in a while. And Josh is like, yeah, man, you know, welcome on back. Let's have some fun.
0: That's Yeah, hatred doesn't expire, man. It doesn't. They don't let you forget that kind of stuff. So, all right, so those were the highlights from day one. A lot of fun to get things kicked off yesterday there in Tampa. We got four more coaches today, four more football programs to talk about. So we'll set the scene for you. Day two of SEC Media Days, what you can expect today. That's coming up next right here on Jocks.
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0: Morning, Jocks. 6:23 here on your Tuesday morning. Conrad and Damian with you. Setting the scene, day two of SEC Media Days there in Tampa. We'd love to have you join the conversation as well. 205-834-9450 if you want to hit us up on the Jocks text line or the phone lines. That is the easiest way for you to get into the show. So we've got four coaches coming up today. Going to get started a little over 2 hours from now as Kirby Smart. He will be the first coach at the podium around 8:45 this morning. And he is going to be joined today by quarterback Gunnar Stockton, offensive lineman Drew Bobo, and linebacker Raylan Wilson. Those will be the three Georgia Bulldogs you have at Media Days today. Then Alex Golish, he'll be at the podium around 10:35. And he's bringing quarterback Byron Brown, defensive back Champ Anthony, and place kicker Alex McPherson. Those are the three Auburn representatives there in Tampa. And again, a reminder that just over 1 hour from now at 7:30, Alex Golish will be sitting down with McElroy and Kublik in the morning live at Media Day. So you'll get to hear from him a couple of times today right here on Jocks. Then coming up at 12:30, Clark Lee from Vanderbilt. He will be at the podium there right after lunch. He's bringing running back Cedric Alexander, right wide receiver Junior Sherrill, and defensive line Issa Quatara. Those are going to be the three Vandy boys there with Coach Lee at Media Days. And at 8:15 this morning, Coach Clark Lee will be sitting down with McElroy and Kublik in the morning. So you'll get Alex Golish at 7:30, Clark Lee at 8:15 there on Mac and Cube. And finally, the final coach of the day will be Shane Beamer in South Carolina at 1:55. It'll be the same time that Heupel was yesterday. And he brought with him Lenora Sellers, his quarterback, wide receiver Nick Harbor, and defensive back Peyton Williams. So it's a full roster of coaches today. Going to be some interesting insights all around. Alex Golish making his debut with the Auburn Tigers. And we've just been so impressed with everything we've heard from him every time we've gotten to talk to him, or every time, you know, that we've heard him speaking with the media. He does such a fantastic job, and I would expect more of that today when you hear him both at the podium and on McElroy and Kublik in the morning. And we'll get more to Auburn here in a couple minutes. I want us to take a little more time and kind of talk through what we need to learn from Auburn, what our expectations are, and all of that good stuff. But as far as the other three schools in Georgia, Vandy, and South Carolina, I think it's an interesting group that you have today, because Georgia, you know, we all expect that they're going to be right up there at the top of the conference. But, you know, it is interesting. It just feels like, I mean, they've won, what, back-to-back SEC championships. I know they haven't won a playoff game in a few years now, but it feels like going into the year, you know, Texas is almost in like a mythical category all by themselves. And Georgia, I think, absolutely deserves to be. I'll tell you right now, when I do the voting for the media poll, I will have Georgia number one and I will have Texas number two, because until proven otherwise, I think Texas is great. They're loaded with talent. They should be the best team in the conference. But you could say that about a lot of teams in a lot of given years, and it hasn't come to fruition. So until further notice, I mean, Georgia is the team to beat in the Southeastern Conference, and especially when it comes to Texas, because that's a hurdle they have not been able to get over. But as good as Georgia is, it still feels like they're flying under the radar a little bit, because they're just not – they're not Texas in people's eyes, right? That maybe they're not as flashy or maybe not as exciting, but, I mean, when push comes to shove, they seem to have taken care of business –
1: yeah,
0: on the field.
1: It feels as though, what does Georgia have to do to be in that, you know, we joke about it, like, but Bama category? Because really and truly, Georgia's done everything that they've needed to do. They just haven't won the big one in a while. They haven't won a playoff game. But when it comes to the SEC, they're, like you said, they're back-to-back SEC champions. Like, they've handled it on the field. They've gone about their business. But they're just not flashy. They go out there, handle their business. And I think because they haven't dominated. That's probably the biggest thing. They've still come out victorious in a lot of their ball games, but they haven't just dominated. Now they dominated, you know,
0: championship,
1: Alabama.
0: Yeah.
1: But, you know, you've seen Ole Miss these past couple seasons. I mean, they've knocked them off twice in the past two seasons in situations too. So it's because they're not flashy. Gunnar Stockton is looked at as kind of like the runt. Like, I don't know what more he can possibly do, because he gives his body, he puts his body on the line. He's tough as nails. He goes out there and just plays good, fundamentally sound football. And I don't know. I guess it's because they just haven't, because they haven't won at all. When you've looked at talent wise, at least roster to roster, it seems as though Georgia should be going out there handling their business. But they've done it as far as the SEC championship goes. No matter who you line up in front of them, they're going out there and knock them off. I don't know. Like, Kirby, to me, he doesn't necessarily have to go out there and say anything. I mean, if he feels good about his team, cool, going about your business. You're going to be number one or number two.
0: Mm-hmm.
1: Simple as that. But it's almost like we talk about it so much that getting to, you know, staying at the top is the hardest thing to do. And they're up there consistently. But it feels as though there's still something to be desired, because they still haven't claimed a national championship. But that's the expectation of, they're going to be in the conversation.
0: Yeah.
1: It's when are they going to win it again to solidify themselves as being there consistently on a consistent basis.
0: Yeah, it's very similar to the conversation we have about the SEC as a whole, right? It's not saying, like, it's not that Georgia hasn't been good. It's not that the SEC hasn't been good. It's just you haven't seen them win the big one in a while now, and so you can almost forget, like, still a pretty good football program. Kirby Smart's still kind of doing his thing. It's just, you know, like you mentioned, the level of dominance that they had for that, you know, early 2020s area, like right after Alabama stopped winning the national championship every other year. It was Georgia that was in that conversation. And now, you know, we haven't seen them back in that mix for a few years. So they're still going to be pretty good, though.
1: Oh, yeah, 100%.
0: I'm not too worried about the Georgia Bulldogs. But we've got three other teams coming up, Auburn, Vandy, and South Carolina. We'll talk more about our thoughts, our expectations, and questions for those programs as well. Some of you texting in there on the text line, 205-834-9450. What do you want to see? What do you want to learn today in Tampa from SEC Media Days? We'll get into all of that. More college football on the way here on Jux.
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0: 6:34 here on your Tuesday morning. Welcome back into Morning Jocks. Conrad Van Order and Damian Mitchell with you here, setting the scene from Tampa for SEC Media Days 2026. So a great day one yesterday, and now we get rolling with the Auburn Tigers, the Georgia Bulldogs, the Vanderbilt Commodores, and the South Carolina Gamecocks there representing the SEC today. Tomorrow you're going to have Alabama mixed in with some other programs, including Texas A&M. Going to be a lot of fun conversations tomorrow. And then Thursday it'll wrap up with Texas and LSU. So they saved some big guns for last, including Lane Kiffin. So we'll have an interesting 4 days there in Tampa, but one day down, three to go. And today the focus, at least in our neck of the woods, will obviously be on the Auburn Tigers. But before we get into some of our questions, our expectations for Auburn at Media Days and for the upcoming season, with it being SEC Media Days, that means that our Jocks kickoff party is right around the corner, and we're going to give you another opportunity right now to win a pair of tickets to come party with us to kick off college football. 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So best of luck to all of you out there. I know a lot of people already have secured their tickets, and we're going to do it right like we did last year. We had hundreds of people there, and it was a lot of fun. So hopefully we're able to see you out there at the Jocks kickoff party. All right, rolling into Auburn and kind of our questions, our expectations for them. Alex Golish in his first year, Damian. I think that as far as the off season goes and everything that leads into actually playing on the field, I think Alex Golish has done about as good a job as anybody could have asked. And mm-hmm. the way that he's handled himself, bringing over a lot of familiarity from South Florida with him, and just kind of putting his head down. I think when he has chosen to speak with the media or to do interviews, he's made it very clear of, you know, the intentionality of the way that he's leading this team, and there's a focus to Alex Golish. It is a no nonsense. We're going to show up. We're going to put the work in, and we're going to let that, you know, work speak for ourselves come the fall. And I think it's just been a very good, essentially 180 from what you had under Hugh Freeze, and I think it's exactly what the Auburn fans needed. I also think a lot of people kind of forget, you know, because I do think it's a fair question of, well, how are these guys from the American Conference going to translate from a personnel standpoint to the SEC? But at the same time, it can be very easy for us to overlook and go, man, Josh Heupel, he's done it in the SEC on the offensive side of the ball, right? We've seen him have a ton of success in his time at Tennessee. He knows how the conference works. So it's not like he came into this and just says, oh, well, I'm just, you know, I think I'm so smart that I can bring all my guys with me and it's just going to work. Like, he knows what it takes to play at a high level in the Southeastern Conference. And that's where I think I get that confidence that it can work this year. Now, how well it will work, we'll have to wait and see. But I do think that even a moderate success on the offensive side of the ball could be a massive improvement over what you've seen the last couple of years.
1: I think Auburn fans are going to leave today feeling extremely confident. Because Alex Golish, he's going to put the world on notice of just how no-nonsense he is. Like, he's not here for the glitz and the glamour and talk about, you know, how close we are. It's, no, we're going to find a way to win these ball games. Like, we're going to go out here. The expectation for Auburn is to win and to win now. And like you said, he's done it everywhere he's gone. But he also isn't one of those that's going to sit up there and say, like, oh, it's all because of me. It's no, like, I need these pieces. I need DJ Durkin. We have an explosive group on offense, but we haven't done it at Auburn yet. But I knew the recipe is there. I think he's going to go out there, and he doesn't have to sell Auburn. I think people amongst you know, the media members and also people that, just know how Auburn operates. It's just now we're not going to get none of that, BS. Like, it's not going to – we're not going to be – I don't think he's going to get up there and say, oh, I'm going to be surprised if we're not competing for a college football playoff and then go out there and lay a dud. It's going to be like, hey, there's some things we need to, work on, but I have the group. I've got the guys to do it. We're going to go out there and, play, you know, the best ball that we possibly can. I think he's – I mean, you look at the pieces that Auburn has, like – defensively, retaining DJ Durkin, you've got Xavier Atkins, you've got some guys up front. Like, you feel good, but you're also going to hear it from your head coach how confident he feels about this group. Like, yeah, we're going to iron some things out, but we're going to get this show on the road. We can't wait to, you know, take on Baylor there in Atlanta, probably talk about, you know, the NIL opportunities and things like that. So I don't think that you're going to get a bunch of fluff. Like, you're going to get the real Alex Golish, and he's not just going to do it because he's in front of a microphone.
0: Yeah,
1: that's just who he is.
0: Yeah, I'm going to be very interested to, you know, as we work through today, to kind of hear other people's perspectives and get other media members, you know, when they start, you know, I guess sharing their opinions of Auburn and what they expect from them, because I think that's going to be very interesting for me, because I could see. I think there's going to be a lot of people that do have that optimism, and maybe it's a cautious optimism, but it's a, yeah, you know what? I could see things going well for Auburn this year, and they find themselves maybe, you know, 8-4 on the high end with the chance to go to a bowl game and even win as many as 9 games, you know, with that bowl win or a potential bowl win in year one. But I do think you're also going to have, you know, a lot of people that are, you know, still a little reserved with Auburn and are maybe more in the 6-6 kind of a category with them. So it'll be very interesting just to see where the general media of the Southeastern Conference is, as well as later on this week, you know, when the media vote comes out, where is Auburn? Because from a lot of the – if just looking at rankings and things that people put out already in the offseason, it seems like a lot of people have them in the – you know, on the lower ends, you know, somewhere around, you know, 11, 12, 13. And we'll see if that's ultimately reflected in the media vote. But, yeah, I think there's only so much for Alex Golish, right, that you can continue to say to win people over if you haven't already. Because I think he has done a good job of winning people over. It's just you got to win football games. And and you just have a fan base that is among the most passionate in the entire country. But it's also a fan base that's tired of losing and tired of being told things. And then not seeing those things play out on the football field. And that's where you're going to really win people over, right? Is as long as you put your money where your mouth is and you go out there and you have a team that looks prepared and like a cohesive unit.
1: Correct.
0: Which is crazy to say that that's not something you've seen in the last few years, but that is going to be a big step in the right direction. And I think it can be a really, really good year for Auburn. We're just going to have to see it. And anybody saying that, it doesn't matter because you just want to see it if you're an Auburn fan.
1: That's it.
0: That's it.
1: That's all you – how
0: – you want to feel proud to be an Auburn fan.
1: Correct. Again. Correct. And, you know, again, no shot at Hugh Freeze, but, man, he was just trying to sell it. Like, he was trying to win the fan base over, where Alex Golish is like
0: – he wasn't putting the work in.
1: Not at all.
0: No.
1: Not at all. Alex Golish is – like, I'm here to win football games, and we can do it here. Simple as that. And we've just got to go out there and do it. And again, I think that I'm with you. I understand that line of thinking of it's – we hate to say it's talking season, but I feel as though, like, this is kind of the last time. If you're going to – you're either rocking with him or you're not. Simple as that. Like, because Alex Golish isn't going to change. It's – this is who he is. This is how he's going to go about his business. This is what Auburn is going to look like moving forward. That is the goal. That is the expectation. This is what we're laying out. Hold me to it, and let's see what this fall has to offer for us.
0: There's no doubt about it. So we've got two other schools, though, that are going to be there. You've got South Carolina and Vanderbilt as well. South Carolina, Shane Beamer, probably on the hottest seat of any coach, certainly in the SEC, but maybe in the entire country going into the season. And Vanderbilt, it's a very interesting situation for Vanderbilt to be in without Diego Pavia. So we'll continue. We'll continue talking SEC Media Days, day two there from Tampa. We'll get to some of your text messages as well. 205-834-9450 if you want to chime in with your thoughts on Media Days so far, your thoughts on the Auburn Tigers, Georgia, etc. We would love to hear from you on the text line or the phone line, and we will continue the conversation on the other side here on a Tuesday on Jax.
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2: 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Going to hand you off to McElroy and Kubik in the morning at the top of the hour, where they are going to be live on the scene there in Tampa all week long. So Alex Golish, the Auburn head coach, he will be live with Greg and Cole coming up at 7:30. Then at 8:15, you're going to have Clark Lee, head coach of the Vanderbilt Commodores. He's going to join them as well. And also a reminder, Alex Golish, he's going to be at the podium today around 10:35, and we'll have that coverage for you live on Three Man Front. So a lot of Auburn talk today, a lot of Alex Golish, but that's what we're here for with SEC Media Days. So before we get to some of your text and continue that conversation, we do want to give you another opportunity right here to win some tickets to the Jocks kickoff party that we are very, very excited to be hosting once again there at Regents Field. 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We hope to see you all there. Getting to some of your texts, so your comments as we enter day two with Georgia, Auburn, Vanderbilt, and South Carolina. Some of you chiming in, like Joseph. He says his big question mark for Georgia is he wants to hear about the young wide receivers and what Gunner did to improve in the offseason. And I definitely think that's probably the one area that you would look at with Georgia that's maybe the easiest to go, yeah, you know, if they can get some, if they can get some dogs in that wide receiver room and they can get some juice on the outside, that could be a major point of improvement for the Georgia offense, because that's what a lot of it was last year. And you know, even going back, I know, you know, you may not want to admit it if you're an Alabama fan, but you know, you don't win that game last year if you know, Georgia's receivers don't have butterfingers, essentially. And the regular season matchup I'm talking about, and that has been an issue for Georgia, where, you know, I guess since what, Ladd McConkey and Brock Bowers, like that was the last time you had guys that you could really, really depend on, I feel like, in that receiver room that kind of stood out and went above and beyond. So, yeah, I think that's a great question for Georgia is what is that wide receiver room going to look like? But I think Gunner, I think he's going to definitely take a step forward, because you saw how much he grew. It's kind of like the same thing I have with Arch, man. And I think Gunner started off better than Arch did, but just watching those two guys through the course of the season, they grew so much. And it's hard for me not to say that Trinidad is the best quarterback going into the year. But, I mean, who's to say that, you know, Arch or Gunner or one of those guys couldn't jump over Trinidad if they make a big step forward, because they improved so much in just 1 year last year. Alan, he chimes in on the text line. He says, who do you think is the coach has

0: the most guts now, the one that's not afraid to speak out about what's going on? Would it be Lane, Drink, Alex Golish? I'm curious what you guys think. Definitely Eli Drinkwitz. He's definitely the one that he will speak his mind, and if he doesn't agree with something that the conference is doing or the commissioner is doing, he is not afraid to throw that out there, just like yesterday. I don't think Commissioner Sankey liked him publicly saying that the coaches regret going to a 9-game conference schedule and that they, you know, that that's not something that makes them very happy at all. I mean, Lane's still in that category because he'll say some wild stuff, as we all know, but
1: he actually cares.
0: Drinkwitz?
1: No, Lane Kiffin. He cares about, you know, public perception and how his words get misconstrued. Whereas Eli Drinkwitz is more of just talking with the boys and this is what I think.
0: Yeah.
1: So be it.
0: It comes off from Drinkwitz where he's like, you know, who really cares what I have to say, but I'll say it anyways. And, yeah, you know, if you take something away from it, great.
1: Cool.
0: Yeah, cool. Yeah, but like, I'm going to tell you how I feel. And, you know, I'm the Missouri head coach, so it kind of gets swept under the rug sometimes. And that's kind of the benefit that he has, I guess, in that position. Some of your other texts that are rolling in. Don, he says, good morning, guys. Looking forward to hearing Alex Golish today. Really think that we made the right hire this time.
1: You thought that last time.
0: Mm-hmm.
1: But you were close.
0: They were close. So maybe this time it'll be it. I thought somebody made we had Brett Norsworthy on Three Man Front yesterday, and he made a really great comment that it seems obvious, but maybe we just kind of haven't thought about it. But it was basically, you know, just looking at Auburn, who would have ever thought when you let go and you fired Gus Malzahn, how hard it would be to get somebody as good as Gus Malzahn back?
1: Exactly. Think about that statement. You didn't realize how good it was until it was gone.
0: Yep. It's been a little difficult. This one says, Barner fans are insufferable with winning 4 to 5 games a year. Can't imagine how obnoxious they would be with a winning season. Well, I think we're going to find out this year because I think they're going to have a winning season this year.
1: I'm with you.
0: Somebody says, Alex Golish kind of looks like Aubie. Why? Just because, like, the hair color?
1: Maybe so.
0: Is that what we're going with there, maybe? I don't know. No. Maybe so.
1: I don't see it.
0: Drake, John Summerall, he is tomorrow. Yes. So you'll have Kalen DeBoer tomorrow, you'll have John Summerall, you'll have Mike Elko, and more. So it'll be a lot of fun tomorrow. But day two, SEC Media Day is coming right up. Alex Golish with Mac and Cube in about 30 minutes.
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8: 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SEC Media Days, day two, 8 a.m. down here in Tampa, Tuesday, July 21st. Cole Kubelik, Greg McElroy on Radio Avenue, Digital Avenue, Radio Row. Getting you started today. Going to be a big day. Obviously, Auburn, Georgia, Vanderbilt, South Carolina going to be in the house today. We will have Alex Golish on the show in 30 minutes. Clark Lee will be on the show in 45 minutes. But we're going to start it off with Rusty Mansell now. Talk Georgia Bulldogs since they're going to be here today. I heard a lot of people yesterday, Rusty, mention the amount of sacks that Georgia, I guess, didn't have last year. I didn't really always view it as overly problematic. And when I've gone back and watched them this offseason, I would love to have a number of how many sacks got away from them. Because it was a lot.
9: Yeah, you think about you even go to the Ole Miss game, the second half of that playoff game, and the times they had dialed him up. And
8: the first game he got away a bunch of times.
9: They only had three stops the first game. It took 43 to beat him the first time, and 34 wasn't enough the second time to beat him. I think that's a point of emphasis is getting guys on the ground. You look at Chris Cole. I think Chris Cole is the guy this year. He's going to have that breakout year going into Jalen Walker's junior year. Everybody was like, is this the guy? I think Chris Cole is that guy. They use him in the box on the edge. They got some young guys there. But Georgia's had to manufacture that pressure with those inside backers. You know, they've done it for years with Smile Munden and all the C.J. Allen. Let's bring the pressure, those double A gap stunts and all that stuff. They got to have a guy on the edge that can win one-on-ones. I think Chris Cole might wind up being that guy for them.
10: How would you assess just the overall skill on the roster? Because when we talk Georgia, for example, the big thing I struggle with is I continue to compare them against the greats, the 21 or the 22, which I think is a bit unfair in the modern era.
9: Yep.
10: So I come into it trying to build my confidence back up, knowing they're always going to be good when comparing them to the best there are. They probably are a step down. So how would you say this group compares to maybe 24 and 25? Because those are the most comparable.
9: You look at Georgia overall, and I think the formula for what teams have been succeeding is older teams.
10: Yeah.
9: Second-year quarterback. I looked at a magazine yesterday, and it said 14 returning starters. Georgia's got 16 returning starters because Juan Gaston started last year. A lot of games.
11: Yep.
9: You bring in a three-year starter from Clemson, Khalil Barnes. You go get these guys experience. They wanted to get better at star position. They felt like teams picked on them a little bit in that coverage. They go get a guy that can cover in Khalil Barnes.
10: They and make plays. Like, you look at him a couple years
9: freshman
10: ago.
9: Freshman All-American.
10: Yeah, big time.
9: Coming home and coming back to Athens where he is, I think the formula is there for this Georgia team. We can get right to the question. The question is going to be, are these young wide receivers, can they step up? Can they make plays? We could talk about that tight end room. We could talk about all these offensive linemen. We could talk about Gunner and the next step he's got to take. It's going to come down, can these young wide receivers, because they went and got Isaiah Canyon, a kid out of Georgia Tech. Love him. 6 foot, 3.5.
11: Big target.
9: 210 pounds. He replaces Kobe Young. Mm-hmm. They go all in on Trey Richardson. They thought Trey Richardson was Zach Branch. Well, guess what? So did Louisville, and they paid him a hell of a lot more than Zach Branch ever made in college. Like, they went and paid this guy. After he torched Tennessee, they were like, this is the guy.
10: Yeah, he's real.
9: Georgia went after him. When he didn't go to Georgia, I think Kirby Smart and those guys reset and said, you know what? We got Talon Taylor. We got London Humphreys. We got some guys. We're going to roll with these guys, and we're going to roll the dice on them.
11: How much are they going to try to squeeze games? I'll go back to, we were talking 21, 22, whatever it was, when they could just squeeze the life out of you specifically on defense, but also could do it on offense. Can they maybe do it a little bit more on offense this year? Do they take that mentality in and just say, hey, this is going to be our formula, this is our blueprint?
9: I think Kirby, and Greg knows him well too, I think Kirby, one of the things about him is if he gets up on you, he'll choke the life out of a game. Like, he'll run that thing and he'll do that. If he has to get into a shootout, he's done that. And they've won shootouts and they've lost shootouts. I think for Georgia at some point, they got to step on your throat a little bit. They got to finish you off and say, hey, like the Alabama SEC championship game last year, they knew they couldn't. Alabama wasn't going to score. They felt pretty good. And once they did that, they throttled that thing down. They were trying to get this game over with. So that's the next step for me, like step on somebody's throat and finish them off.
10: Yeah, and I think that's part of it, too, because they're playing more close games now than ever. They find a way. But at some point, man, if it becomes a certain style of game, I do have some question marks.
9: And with Gunner, you say, okay, everybody gives a lot of comparison, and I think we all three agree. In the fourth quarter, when Stetson Bennett had the ball, if you weren't a Georgia fan, you were worried to death. Like, this guy's about to carve us up.
10: Yeah.
9: This guy's going to make a play. He's going to make a throw. He's going to lead a drive. That's the element I think Gunner needs to have. Like, it's fourth quarter. I'm scared to piss out of me because this guy got the ball in his hand.
10: 100%. Yeah. Whoever has the ball last, I feel like. And that's the one thing at Gunner, too, that scares me. I'll be honest with you. It scares me just the way he plays. A little reckless. Takes a lot of unnecessary hits. And I respect that about him.
9: Yeah.
10: But, like, the way he challenges the line of scrimmage and will, like, absorb a hit while throwing one downfield, like, he's going to get smoked a couple times.
9: Yep.
10: And I do worry a little bit about their depth at that spot. Like, Puglisi, they like still. Mm-hmm. We're good with him.
9: I tell you what, I think that
11: Puglisi was a guy this time last year.
9: I think that race got a lot tighter in the spring. I think Ryan Montgomery out of Ohio had a really good spring, and I thought, and then they had, you know, a couple of young quarterbacks. From everything I've heard since, like, June on, I think Ryan Puglisi's really taken that next step. Like, he feels more comfortable in all this. And I think he realizes I'm a big piece of this team this year.
10: Yeah.
9: For real. Whether I'm playing or not, I'm one play away on a potential national championship type team.
10: And the way he plays, like, it's only a matter of time. Like, I don't want it. Like, God forbid, right? Yeah. Knock on wood. But it's only a matter of time where he takes one and he can't finish a game.
9: Yeah.
10: I'm not saying he's going to be out for the year.
9: Yeah.
10: But he's going to miss a couple series because he takes one. And they got that couple series might be the difference between making the playoff or not. So, just curious about it.
9: I think he played. If y'all have him today at some point, I promise you, I think Georgia Tech game, I think he was beat to hell.
10: Yeah.
9: I think the way he played and he was short-arming throws, I think he had something going on in that Georgia Tech game. I really do, which carried over into the next week.
10: Sure.
11: There's no way he would even allude to that or let anybody know
9: way.
11: That.
9: He's
10: tough as nails. Yeah. I respect the heck of
11: that. I feel like this defense, Rusty Mansell joining us, covers the Georgia Bulldogs, does it better than anybody. Day 2 SEC Media Days live from Radio Avenue. I feel like there are some stars that are just waiting to break out. It's funny to hear this is the youngest team in the league, because I kind of don't feel like it, because I've seen...
9: That's kind of tricky.
11: It is. I've seen flashes of Elijah Griffin, what he can do. Mm-hmm. Like, I've seen flashes from McLeod. Greg and I talk about Gabe Harris all the time, and he's not one of the younger guys, but I freaking
10: love
11: him.
10: It's Cole's favorite player.
11: Like, Quintavis, we've seen what he can do. You mentioned Chris Cole. Like, these guys have shown enough to me to think they're going to be really good.
9: Yeah.
11: How many stars do you really anticipate sort of breaking out in that front seven outside of Cole, who you mentioned earlier?
9: I think you guys follow it day to day. I don't think the typical fan knows who Quintavious Johnson is. I mean, this guy, Kirby Smart's told me the hardest thing ever to find is that 6'6", 260-pound guy. You know, there's a lot of 6'3", 235-pound edge guys.
11: Yep.
9: The 6'6", 260-pound guy that can play the big end and rush and win a one-on-one, there's not many Trayvon Walkers running around here. And that's why those guys are making all that money. But I think Quintavious Johnson's a guy that's going to play a lot. You look at Gabe Harris, they didn't have him the second game. You look at the fourth quarter. I went back and watched the fourth quarter when they got the three stops on Trinidad Chambliss. Four plays in three drives, Gabe Harris either sacked, pressure, or caused Trinidad Chambliss to bail on the play. They sped it up because of Gabe Harris with him. First time you've been in that setting, and I think it was a big deal with him being out. Georgia doesn't – I tell people, I don't sugarcoat it. They will never have the depth of 22. They're not – I don't know they'll ever be a team. You think LSU 2019, you think Bama 2020, you think Georgia 2022. Those were all super teams. Those days are over.
10: No, 21 was better than 22.
9: Yeah, yeah. 22, yeah. You look at the roster, I think 21, I think they wound up with like 56 draft picks, which is the all-time record.
11: Cool. Yeah. It's insane. Yeah. But you're right. We're not getting that again.
9: No more. It's how good is your about 52? How good is your 52? And what happens when Drew Bobo leaves the game and you got to throw a kid in there against Alabama that's never played, and you got to throw a kid in there against against Ole Miss that's never played in that setting? Those are the questions that everybody has, but typically for Georgia for sure.
10: When you look at the schedule, I do think the schedule really the last couple years, as you can tell, it's taken more of a toll than the traditional divisions. Yes. No disrespect to the SEC East, but in all reality, it was gettable for a very long time.
9: Yep.
10: Now I get the sense, though, with Georgia, and they have had a brutal slate these first 2 years of the 16-team league. How do you feel like the schedule sets up for it? Because I think it's a gauntlet again. Like, no one, they don't get
9: SEC,
10: any relief.
9: Man, it's SEC. I mean, it starts out pretty good, but I think Georgia fans, I had a couple guys text me yesterday. They go, is Oklahoma really this damn good? Mm-hmm. I'm like, boys, Oklahoma is the damn truth.
10: They're real.
9: You're talking about bringing a defense into town. You know, you go to Arkansas, you really don't know what you're walking into there with a new coach, and it's 11 a.m. game. But you look at all those
10: things.
9: That's
10: going to be a weird one.
9: That's a weird one.
10: That's a weird one. I said that the other day. Like, that's the game to me that makes me most uncomfortable. Like, new coach, totally new team. They're going to have a throw the kitchen sink at you.
9: Yeah. I will say, though, typically Georgia has handled those because Kirby over paranoid about things like that. They'll be preparing for that game for 3 weeks, that setting. Yeah. Yep.
10: It's a weird one, though.
9: That is a weird one.
10: At 11 a.m.
9: They're pissed. I was talking to Arkansas people yesterday. They were pissed that game was 11 a.m.
10: I don't blame them.
11: Speaking of weird, Georgia, Florida, Mercedes-Benz.
9: How about that?
11: What's that going to be like?
9: Well, I was in Athens when they got their tail whipped to 96. Luckily, the Braves won the World Series that night, so nobody remembers that game. It was weird watching Georgia, Florida in Sanford Stadium. It's going to be different, but I'll tell you this. I got a buddy of mine I trust with the utmost football. He went down and watched Florida for 2 days.
10: He goes,
9: I'm going to tell you something. They're wide receivers. I don't know if anybody's got a better group than those.
11: He goes, running backs.
9: Singleton, Jaden, Bob. It's going to wind up being Philo. I mean, they're going to go with
11: Dallas Walker.
9: Dallas Walker.
11: Vernell. I mean, their skill is not. Their first skill is not far off anybody in the league.
9: Their defense is legit. I mean, they won like three or four battles head-to-head with those D linemen against Georgia. I know for past couple years. Their offensive line depth's their question.
11: Yes.
9: They got five or six. If they have an issue there, they got a problem. But I think Florida is just – they want to slide under the radar this week. Poor, pitiful me, new coach.
10: He's downplaying the O-line thing, too. I think they'll be fine. Yeah. They're definitely thin.
9: Yeah.
10: But it'll be all right in the front end. And I think it'll actually be Tramell Jones in time. I think Tramell Jones will be good. I think early Philo makes a ton
9: of sense. I agree with that.
10: But in time, it would not surprise me
9: they got two good ones.
10: Two solid ones. I mean, you can't really go wrong.
9: That is Buster's guy. Let me tell you something. They paid to get Philo. They paid to get that dude.
10: Yeah.
9: But it's good, though, to have – they don't know enough about Tramell Jones. He goes down.
11: See, I'm on the other side of Greg. I think with all the guys we just mentioned, just give me a point guard that knows where to go. Yeah. He can manipulate the fakes. He knows what the reads are. Like, just distribute the football to the right guy and let them go make plays. And I saw a little bit in the spring game pushing the ball down the field. I think he's got enough. I don't think he has enough as Tramell, but I think he's got enough to get it down there.
9: So
11: I think he'll be fine.
9: One of the two is going to work. I can promise you that. They ain't going 0 for 2 there.
11: No, they're not
9: going 0 for 2 there. One of those guys is going to take it.
11: Give us a guy that maybe we should be talking about that we're – most people aren't going to talk about today on this Georgia roster.
9: Jaden Riddell. Waited his time. He's 6'3.5", 6'4", 235-pound tight end, quietly goes about his business. Probably get in trouble for this. Ran 4.53 last week in his testing, 10.8 broad jump. I mean, this guy's an athlete. Everybody kind of saw the spring game where Bobo ran like a little screen to him, and he takes it to the house from about 40. Everybody's like, I didn't know he had that gear. They got players. They got Lawson Lucky. They got all these guys. They got Elias Williams. Jaden Riddell's a guy that would scare me to match up with him. Somebody that can roll like that, that's Brock Bowers type speed in that frame. I would say, too, on the defensive side, DeMelo Jones is a guy at corner. Like, you got a lot of Ellis Robinson obviously has a lot of attention on him. Excuse me. But the other corner, I watched a little name, Eric Stokes. And I was like, why is everybody throwing at Tyson Campbell? That's the five-star. Well, Eric Stokes was shutting down his side of the field. If DeMelo goes over and handles business, Ellis Robinson will get the targets against him. And he did early on, so teams took shots at him, and he got better as the year went on.
11: Rusty, we always appreciate it, man.
9: Great stuff on this Georgia football team
11: to kick off day two of SEC Media Days. Great to be with you, and have fun today.
9: Yeah,
11: Georgia
9: man,
11: Day.
9: Appreciate you guys.
11: Yes, sir. Rusty Manziel covers the Georgia Bulldogs, sitting down with us live on Radio Parkway here at SEC Media Days, day two. Alex Golish with us in about 15 minutes. First, Greg, tell our listeners about Polar Bear Services.
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11: All right, we will get to a break. On the other side, we'll begin to break down other teams going to be here today. It is Auburn Day at SEC Media Days, day two. We'll talk Alex Golish, Champ Bailey going to be here today, Byron Brown going to be here, Alex McPherson going to be here for the Auburn Tigers today as we continue live from SEC Media Days in Tampa. 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

0: Welcome back in. McElroy and Kubelik in the morning. Day two, SEC Media Days. Alex Gold joins us in 12 minutes. Auburn head coach will be with us right here on the Digital Circle. As, before we move to talk Auburn and who's going to be here today, what they're going to do, what we think they're going to be, what we want to try to learn, if you're going to move into a new home, Greg, who should you call?
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0: All right. Auburn going to be here today, Greg. Anything that you think, obviously we know how these usually go, coach speak, whatnot. Anything you think you're going to be able to get from Golish that you want to try to learn about this football team?
1: Well, we got a lot more from Will Stein yesterday than we anticipated. So maybe
0: got a lot from Will Stein.
1: You know, I think a lot of these guys, they believe in what they do. You know, they believe in their system. They believe in how they're planning on calling it. They believe in their assessment of talent and personnel. They believe in their ability to raise money. I mean, I think there's a lot of aspects and requirements of the job now that didn't used to exist. So, yeah, I mean, I expect him to display a lot of confidence. I expect him to display a lot of vision. And here's the one thing I want to hear is I don't care as much about this year. I know it sounds ridiculous. This year is a foundation year. Establish a foundation. Establish a culture. You brought some guys with you. Allow those guys and their identity to kind of seep into the team, seep into the roster, and hopefully be there for the long term, whatever culture they deposit. Now I think looking forward, here's how we want to attack it. We're not going to be doing the portal every year. We're going to do the portal if we have to. That's on a need basis, not on a must basis. I want to continue to lean into high school recruiting. Here's what we're going to do on offense. Here's how I plan on tweaking things on defense. Like, those are kind of things I want to hear today.
0: Alex Golish will be with us in 10 minutes right here on Radio Avenue, Digital Parkway. What's it called, John?
2: Digital Drive.
0: It's interesting when the digital part doesn't work, but you call it that. Nonetheless, we're broadcasting today. Greg's not getting involved in that.
1: No, okay. I'm not making fun of Digital Drive. Not me.
0: If you were curious what Greg meant about Will Stein showing some confidence yesterday, the Kentucky head coach was asked about why he could win at Kentucky yesterday in the big room. This was his answer.
3: This is going to sound like really, I think because of me, to be honest. I think because of me. I think I know what it takes. I've seen it at the highest levels. I know what it takes to recruit at this level. And you just got to believe, man. You just got to put the ball down and play. There's not really else to be said. Is it going to happen overnight? I don't know. I really don't. If I had a crystal ball, everybody in this room would be really, really rich right now. I don't. And so the best determination of if what you're doing is working is putting the ball down and playing football. And so there's going to be bumps in the road. I mentioned it in the speech. Like, I'm prepared for tough moments and tough times. I've succumbed to that in our process, right? I already do self-talk myself about, all right, how can I stay neutral? When stuff's bad, I can stay as neutral as possible and be very diplomatic in my approach. So that's why. I mean, growing up a fan is great. It is one thing, but I know the players that we can get here. I know that we can recruit north, south, and east. People come to Lexington and love it. I mean, the longer I live there, the longer I'm like, wow, this place is incredible. It's got everything that you want. Great food, great nightlife, great community, great university. It's safe. You got Big Blue Nation. It takes some TLC. And you got to go attack. You can't sit back and wait. That's one thing I refuse to do at Kentucky is the wait. And so I'm really excited about our administration, the direction that it's going. Again, I said I was so fired up that Mitch brought me here. I'm also excited about what the future holds. And so that's why I'm excited. That's why I believe. Or else I wouldn't have taken the job. I would have stayed out at Oregon and Coach Dante and stayed out there.
0: The last 80% of that is nice and all, Greg, but the first 10% of it when he says me, essentially. And that's what we want to hear from our coaches. Some people are going to think it's arrogant, cocky, and you knew when you heard him, he hesitated when he began to say it because he knew how people were going to take it and people were going to probably try to construe that statement. But what else do you want your head coach to say other than, I'm the reason that we can win? That's why you brought me here.
1: Well, that's what I never understand. Like, people ask him these questions, and when the guy shows confidence and belief in what he's planning on implementing, we're all of a sudden going to wear him out and tear him down. Like, he's being honest. That's what he believes. He believes that he is a difference maker. That's why he is a head coach in the SEC. Like, why is that so hard for him to imagine? Like, Cole, why is your show on Monday night good with Roman?
0: Roman.
1: And? Like, in all seriousness, like, give me a break. Like, what? These people, everyone always gets upset when you display a level of alpha.
0: It's the Bryce Underwood thing the other day. Like, he wants to be the best player to ever come out of Michigan. Like, yeah. What do you want him to say? Well, I'd like to be an average Joe.
1: Yeah, do we want to be, do we want our leaders or our stars, if you will, to be, like, weak? Like, no, we want our people to be strong. We want to display strength. We don't want to display humility necessarily. You want to display strength, especially when you are a program a la Kentucky that has had some challenging times the last couple of years. Everyone laughed at Clark Lee a couple of years ago. He said, I plan on building Vanderbilt into the best program in the country. And by God, he's done a pretty dang good job of getting them a lot closer.
0: Best version we've ever seen.
1: Yeah, a lot closer today than they were when he made that statement, and everyone laughed at him. So if he doesn't believe it, then who the heck else is going to? Like, I think it's amazing how often we want people to be humble. Like, that are leading organizations. Yeah, I want my CEO that has to make super important cost-cutting decisions to be weak. No, we want him to be an alpha. I want my president of the United States to be strong. I want our leaders to be strong. And the only way to do that is to just acknowledge your own qualities, acknowledge your own greatness, if you will. And that's, I think, what's important about Will Stein. He believes that he's great. And if he doesn't believe it, then who the heck else is going to? So I loved it. I thought it was awesome.
0: There was a little bit of oversimplification yesterday. I love as he went further, then he goes, just spot the ball and play.
1: Yeah, let's roll.
0: Spot the ball and play. I heard this quote from John Mateer yesterday as well, speaking of just maybe we're oversimplifying things or we need to oversimplify things a little bit more. He was asked about reading SEC defense. Quote, there's not really any time to think. If someone's open, you just throw it to them.
1: Yeah, that's it. Just rip it. Pretty black and white. Open? Yes. Throw. Covered? No.
0: Ball, spot,
1: run.
0: Play.
1: Yeah, it's a
0: How
1: little.
0: How do you plan to win this game? Spot the ball?
1: A little more than that. I mean, he went to the Brent Venables school of, let's not tell him anything, but let's give him some energy and people will like it. Like, I think that makes some sense.
0: Yep.
1: And I had a great time visiting with Mateer yesterday.
0: Oh, he was
1: and,
0: great up there with
1: Venables.
0: You guys yesterday.
1: Yeah, he was awesome. And I think he's got a good year in front of him. I'm wanting the best for him. He's a good kid. And I think they have a really good team. Really good team.
0: All right, let's get to a break. When we come back, Alex Golsh, Auburn head football coach, is going to join us here live from SEC Media Days next on Jocks.
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0: All right, welcome back in. McElroy and Kubelik in the morning, day two, SEC Media Days. Don't need to go any further with anything else at 8:30 Eastern, Tuesday, July 21st. And then welcome in Alex Golish, Auburn head football coach. We've talked a lot about your offense and guys coming with you. People are just going to focus on that. How far ahead do you view your group right now than maybe when you went to South Florida and first took the job because of the players you had that have been in your system, have done what you need them to do, know the verbiage, know how to line up, just know how to operate everything on a consistent basis?
1: Yeah, you feel ahead in the sense of that your quarterback, you're building with him, your center, like those two make it feel really comfortable.
0: Don't tell Greg that. He doesn't think that's important.
1: I don't believe that for a second. You know, the receiver piece, the fact that a handful of those guys have played in it, it allows you to keep building in terms of, hey, you know how we did this last year, we're going to change it up a little bit to this, or this package we can build on in the third down world or the tight zone world. What you can't forget is there's wideouts in there that also have never heard any of it. You also can't forget that in your quarterback room you got guys that are at some point going to play that also had never heard of it. And ultimately, you're going to go as far as the guys that are playing that they better all know every – like our tight end room, one of the guys came with, and then there's probably four guys in there that are going to play and going to play a ton that had not. And so, like, that position is what makes the offense
0: yep.
1: not necessarily go. It's what makes the offense – unique.
0: Mm-hmm.
1: Because the more you could do with that position and multiples at that position, our best years in this deal have been years where we can get into 12 and even some variations of 13 and play in really unique sets. The tight end's like my little soft spot too. And so like the fact that a majority of that room is new, a majority of the running back new room is new, like it's you still can't you could be ahead in with certain guys, but you still started at day one. We still coach, man, the ball gets put down here, this is where your eyes are. When I say we coach where your eyes are, if you ever come to practice, like you will hear me yell about your eyes in between every snap, and we're 7 months in, so you can't skip a bunch of steps. Where you can go to level 400, 500, 600 is with the quarterback in the center, and that does go a long way.
0: So how has that changed your distribution of reps? Under normal circumstances, you would handle ones, twos, threes, whatever that would be through spring, and you're playing in the fall. Does that change a lot of how you're going to handle it now?
1: Man, you know, I think going into camp, at least initially, what's changed rep counts more than anything is the roster shrunk. And that's probably, you talk about like what nobody's talking about in college football is like, that's like a huge deal.
0: Yeah.
1: The roster shrunk, the amount of guys you have in terms of that are ready to play is less. And that's the part that, to me, that controls reps. I think having enough guys that can play on special teams, you know, everybody says, man, it's more like an NFL model. In some ways, you can say that from a number standpoint, except in the NFL, there's nobody that's 17 years old playing. So, like, there's still guys that are developing. There's still guys that are learning. And so that's the part that changes rep counts. I don't know that there's guys that are familiar with the offense that that really will change rep counts. And side note, like offensively, we have to evolve too. You know, like what you're seeing defensively in this league is dramatically different, and not even so much necessarily scheme as much as how like every team has corners that can play press and do it every snap and not flinch. Every team, like if there's anything, everybody says, man, like what do you remember from your Tennessee time? Like even the teams that are call it average have elite pass rushers. Like that's the one thing that I remember, and that was one of the first things that Hype said when we got to Tennessee. He's like, hey, by the way, you're gonna have way less time to get rid of the ball, like, so you can draw whatever you want up on that board, but like that ball better be out really quickly.
0: Yep.
1: And that stuck with me. Like it stuck with me to this day, where it's like if the quarterback can actually step up in the pocket and deliver a ball on time, like that's like kind of a half win because you're like, man, that means nobody's like at his legs. Can you co-sign that?
2: Yeah, 100%. It's hilarious. I was literally asked that question yesterday. Hey, John David Baker coming from ECU, calling plays at Ole Miss. What's the difference? Well, that ball better get out a little quicker in this league, and you better have some protection plans. I want to ask you a fascinating question. I've been amazed with Cignetti and with you and with a handful of others that went, took a job, had success, brought so many of your players with you, and how that impacts the locker room, really more than anything else, because if I'm a player on Auburn's roster, just speaking hypothetically, obviously very hypothetical in that situation, and you bring all these guys, I'm sitting there saying, well, hang on a second, like, we're good too, give me a shot, right? So I'm curious how you create that relationship with the guys that were already there that you inherited and how you're blending them into your plans for the long term, because I think it's a fascinating dynamic that is unique with what we've seen, with what you've done, with what Cignetti's done, with what Chesney did, and with what Matt Campbell did at Penn State, what James Franklin did at Virginia Tech. We're seeing it a lot, and I'm just curious how it affects the locker room.
1: Yeah, I think the one thing that can't get lost in the conversation, and this is just a big picture.
2: Sure.
1: Like when these guys get in the portal, like you got to understand, like at South Florida, we didn't lose a bunch of guys to the portal, and that speaks to the culture that was built by our staff. Honestly, a culture that was built by the kids in a lot of ways. When a coach leaves, like when those guys got in the portal, like at some point, and maybe after Byram's career is over at Auburn, like ask what that was like for him. Like Chaz Nimrod, Keyshawn Singleton, like these were not guys that hop in the portal and
2: we're definitely going to Auburn. Like they had Ed suitors.
1: And also like you are at, like if you're me, like you're also highly guarded of. Like there was no conversations with those kids because like if anybody's gonna check phone records and get pissed off, like you get, like when I tell you I was hands off, so those guys get in the portal and you're just sitting here fingers crossed, you're like, man, like you, like, yeah, I want that guy, like you hope that it all shakes ultimately, that you did what you said you were going to do for
2: right.
1: Whether it was 1 or 2 or 3 years. So like I don't know Kurt Cignetti well, but like that's a credit to him,
2: 1000%,
1: that those
2: they
1: guys
2: want to be with you, right? I think it's a testament.
1: And so I think that part can't get lost. I think what you just said is so right. It's fascinating actually to watch the integration. And on our team, you know, the way it shook out, and a big credit to DJ Durkin and Vontrell Williams, like two guys that we were able to retain that were huge pieces of that defense that's had success at Auburn the last 2 years and success at a high level, because like those guys were super, super instrumental. And I've known DJ Durkin since college, and I recruited Vontrell Williams and coached Vontrell at the University of Illinois. So like those two guys can actually, from like truly from their heart, can say, man, like that guy's a good human being. Like that guy cares about kids. That part was huge because, yeah, do they want to play for Dirk? Sure. Do they want to play for Vontrell? But ultimately, like they got to want to play at Auburn, and they got to want to play with each other. And so our team's a little bit unique because the defense, for the most part, we added some pieces there. But for the most part, they're guys that were already at Auburn and had been in some variation of Dirk, at least Dirk's culture on defense, which is not necessarily what the culture that we're now building our culture, you know, as a staff. And so, and then the offense, there is, I think there's 9 guys that are still here, some really talented young O linemen, one of the better running backs in this conference, a couple of wideouts. And a tight end, like that's it. And so, it more so than some guys that came from South Florida. There was 40 guys that are new. It's almost like a meshing of a portal offense
2: and an established defense,
1: sure. And a defense that's really confident, and a defense that guys were recruited knowing what scheme they were coming into, the way they were going to play, and a vision that Dirk had when he got there. So it's almost like I joked, I think I said this to you, Cole, like off, when we were just walking around the facility, but it is like, I swear to God, it's like watching Step Brothers sometimes. Because it is, it's like, whose house is this?
2: Yeah.
1: Like, we're kind of in your house. And it wasn't easy. Like, and it wasn't like kumbaya. Like, I'd be lying if I told you it was. There were some tough moments. There were some hard moments. But the one thing I told every single guy that certainly came from South Florida, but every single guy that came from the portal is: you walk in here, you keep your mouth shut, you keep put your head down, you go to work. The only way you earn respect here is by the way you're going to work. Mm-hmm. And I will give these guys credit as they came in and they did that.
2: Like, yeah.
1: It's been fascinating to watch Byron Brown through January, February, March. You get into spring ball, and now these guys see the way he handles himself and the way he, sure, throw a touchdown, it's all great. Like, how about, like, when you get a ball picked off, or you get the ball picked off twice in the spring game, and the only thing the Auburn media and the Auburn fan base has to go off of is two picks in the spring game, and it's like, oh, my God, the throwing motion, the picks, the what are we doing?
0: And it's better than two throws in practice and warm-ups.
1: That's true.
2: That guy can't play. Don't you? I mean,
0: we knocked him down to a subpar quarterback.
2: Yeah, don't worry about the 30 starts. Just watch him play.
1: But the way you see him respond to it and how it doesn't faze him,
2: yeah.
1: And some of these guys that were there watching the way he responds to it. Because this whole thing is all about response, right? Like
2: sure.
1: It's not all going to be fireworks and all jolly. There's going to be adversity. There's going to be really tough things that happen. And for the guys that had been there to watch him handle it, has been fascinating. So it is. It's like Step Brothers. I'm telling you, it is. I wish there could be a documentary at some point, because it's fascinating to be in it and watch it and kind of live it every day.
0: How much has he helped you as a head coach? I always love when coaches bring in former head coaches on their staff. You know, you didn't necessarily do that for this reason. He obviously had an elite defense and had the wherewithal and was going to stay. But I'm interested because your head coaching tenure was short when you took this job. You've been around other great head coaches, but now you got a guy in the building that has also been a head coach that's helping you run your football team. We know the defensive part, and he's been awesome. And then, obviously, having been at Auburn helps. But just being a former head coach, how has he helped you sort of transition into this role at Auburn?
1: Yeah, I think in a big way. And he'll be the first to tell you there's some things he jacked up, you know, and to hear his perspective on it is huge. But it's not just him. Like Larry Scott is a guy that sits in the offensive room that was just a head coach for 6 years at Howard, but was an offensive coordinator at Tennessee, has coached at Florida, at Miami. Like, that experience is priceless. There's a handful of guys, Tim Banks, who I was with at Illinois for 4 years. We were together at Tennessee. Like, he's always been, why I loved him is he is not afraid to walk in and be like, hey, AG, you're about to jack this up really bad. With things that I never even think about. You got Larry Porter, who's been in this league forever, has been at Auburn.
0: Yeah.
1: Cody Burns, who's been at Auburn, this is his fourth time now. Like, there's a lot of things he adds that can help with some roadblocks and has seen it in a bunch of ways. You got Coleman Hutzler, who just
0: he's probably afraid to share his opinion with you, Coleman.
1: Man, you know what? Like Coleman's been absolutely priceless for me. He just spent 2 years in this league. He was with Lebby, who offensively thinks in a lot of ways similarly. Man, like, I'm telling you, it's been not just Dirk, but so many guys that not have just been in this league, but that I'm really, really close with, that are not afraid to speak up, which is priceless. And there's like, that to me, when there's a bunch of guys that are willing to speak up, they're not always going to be right. Ultimately, it all falls on me, but it's so helpful. On top of my GM and a lot of guys in recruiting, like, there's a comfort level of guys being able to talk. And I think that's the only way you solve problems, and when there's an environment where guys can talk.
0: Well, we appreciate the time. You got a lot to do today, busy day. Thanks for stopping by, and we'll definitely catch up again soon.
1: Thank you so much, War Eagle.
0: Thank you, War
1: appreciate
0: Eagle.
1: It.
0: Alex Golish, Auburn head football coach, joining us here live at SEC Media Days Day 2. 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
0: Welcome back in. McElroy and Kublik in the morning. Kirk, you can sit down and talk on the show if you want to. Why not? You got stories? Yeah. If anybody's got insight into Auburn football, it's Kirk Sampson.
2: I feel like he's retired 8 or 9 times. He just keeps coming back.
0: They can't get rid of him.
2: They can't get. It's like he hit max retirement at 25 years. Now he's at 30. He's going to work on 35. Like, does the retirement go up in the state of Alabama?
0: You know how we have like the 5-star plus recruits? He's like the retire plus plan is what he's on right now.
2: No, he keeps going after another year of eligibility. Every year he's challenging.
0: He'll never run out because he's one of the best. All right, it is 8:47 here in Tampa, Tuesday, July 21st, SEC Media Days, day 2. Just had Alex Golish on the show. And

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1: Long it's been since they've been a super consistent winner. They're far too focused on what's going on in Tuscaloosa and Athens. Don't focus on those two programs. You are not those two programs right now. It's not important about what's going on in other places. Like, build your boat, build your foundation, build your program the way you can build your program, as opposed to comparing yourself constantly to those that are also in other places at other points of their program's development. And I think they've been too focused on external and not as focused on internal. I think Golish is going to solve that problem. I think Golish is going to put his head down. He's going to work incredibly hard. I think he's not going to focus on what's going on elsewhere. He's going to do what he believes in. He's going to install what he believes in, and that's going to be really beneficial in the long term. So I'm just super bullish on the hire. I think it's kind of the perfect guy from a personality standpoint. I also think the offense is going to be really entertaining, which is also very fun. So I'm just real curious to see how it all works out this year. I think they had a chance to surprise some folks.
2: Love the confidence in the staff, too. When we asked him just about DJ Durkin and the confidence that he's helped bring, being a former head coach, he named multiple other head coaches on the staff that had been head coaches prior, and then other assistants that just he takes advice from. And that may be what you're talking about, some of the differences in Harsin, is where it feels like Coach Golish will go in there and Tim Banks or Coleman Holter or DJ Durkin can go to the board and say, you need to get away from this formation. It's going to be too easy to defend. If you're trying to run that out of that formation, I can stop it every time. And Alex Golish is probably going to go look at that, whereas maybe Brian Harsin wouldn't have gone and looked at that. And some of that's good, some of that's bad. But I agree with you on the temperament. It's the right amount of, hey, we're going to kick you in the teeth, but with a little bit of, if you give me some information that's going to help me be better, we're going to take it, we're going to apply it, and I'm not going to be ashamed to say that wasn't my idea.
1: Yeah, I'm smart. I'm smart, but I'm not. I don't have all the answers.
2: Other people are also smart.
1: Yes, right. I'm super smart. I'm really good at what I do, but I'm not too smart to think that I can't be helped in some areas.
2: Right.
1: I think he's the right guy. Like, I think if Auburn were to just take care of their business as opposed to focusing and comparing all the time, that would be really beneficial for the long-term benefit of the program. I think that's part of what's held them back, is they have been trying to live up to a standard of the two teams that have won 11 of the last 12 SEC championships.
2: Yeah.
1: And that is impossible right now. You have to put one foot in front of the other right now. You have to walk before you can run. And I think that they have, in an effort to overextend, in an effort to try to get back too quickly, it's been hard. So you have a guy now that can establish the foundation with a clearly established group of offensive skill, an established group of quality defensive coaching, quality defensive implementation. So they have a really good starting point, and now it's just going to be a slow build. And it might take 3 or 4 years for them to get up to that level, but it could happen overnight, too. You never know. It's just really optimistic. Just think he's the right guy. I think he's a really good dude, too. He's a guy that's easy to root for. He's a guy that connects with the fans. And I think his work ethic is what's going to ultimately lead to him becoming successful.
2: It won't take you 3 or 4 years to get back to feeling your best at Game Day Men's Health. 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Clark Lee will join us in the next hour. Obviously, more quarterback questions with him, where he sees his program, shifts that he's going to try to make moving forward to find some sustainability with his Vanderbilt program and what they maybe can be this year and are going to be the next few years.

0: Also, Georgia going to be in the house today. We'll talk more Kirby Smart. We're going to talk a little bit more South Carolina today as Shane Beamer and the Gamecocks are going to be here today. We love what's happening offensively, but what about what's going to be around Lenore Sellers with Kendall Bryles calling the plays? We got to focus in, dial in on that just a little bit more across the course of today's show. 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All right, get to a break. When we come back on the other side, it'll be more Auburn, more South Carolina, more Vanderbilt, more Georgia. Which one of the teams on tap surprises most today? Which team on tap for today maybe disappoints most this upcoming season? We also are going to hear from Eli Drinkwitz on Amon Hardy. We'll hear from Coach Venables from yesterday. We'll hear from Josh Heupel for yesterday. We don't get a lot of drama at SEC Media Days. We don't get a ton of news at SEC Media Days. We got a little bit of both yesterday, maybe more than we were expecting. Greg and I talked yesterday how this has been a little bit quiet the last couple of years. Well, one SEC coach made sure that's not going to be the case this year. And then another SEC coach gave us some real roster information on his football team and what some things are going to look like in the near future from a health perspective. So we'll have Josh Pate, Jordan Rogers, both going to join us at 9 o'clock after Greg heads off to do some TV. So still a lot left right here from SEC Media Days Day 2. What are you most looking forward to hearing, talking to, hearing about today from the teams that are going to be on tap, GMAC?
1: You know, for me, I'm probably most interested in, well, we already got a little taste of Alex Golish, so moving beyond that, I'm probably most intrigued by South Carolina and what Shane Beamer has. I think they're dangerous. I think they're very dangerous this year. Now, am I going as far as to say they're a playoff team or a team that's going to go and make a run? I don't know if I'm willing to go that far. But I do think their new coordinator hire, Kendall Bryles, their quarterback going into year three as a starting quarterback, you kind of look at the pieces, and they are poised to be a real dark horse in the league. So I kind of want to hear his confidence level and the reset that he pressed after a 4-8 last year.
0: All right, back with more from day two of SEC Media Days in Tampa next, right here on Jocks.
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0: All right, welcome back in. McElroy and Kubelik in the morning. 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
0: Jason Caldwell joining us now here live at Radio Avenue, talking SEC Media Days and the Auburn Tigers. Covers the Auburn Tigers. Does it well. We were talking to Coach Golish earlier, Jason, about the guys coming with him, what that does for continuity. Let's leave Jeremiah Cobb out of this because I think he's pretty bona fide, proven. We know what he is.
8: Yeah.
0: Of the other leftovers on offense, who do you look at and think, I can see him fitting into this offense, also based on what you've been hearing about in the offseason, might have a bigger year than we're talking about?
8: Guys that were on the roster a year ago?
0: Correct, yes.
8: On offense?
0: Yes.
8: Not many. There are not many of those guys left. I think you look and go, It's offensive line, really. Bryce Kane's the only, and Sam Turner are the only wide receivers right back. You don't have a tight end. Omar Mabson would be the guy that I would point to. Graduated high school early. Came in last year and played and actually became the backup when Damari Austin left the team. Omar's 215. He's built like Emmitt Smith. You know, 5'9", 215, built like a cinder block running. But he's had a great summer. We talked to folks around the program, like that guy's been getting after it. Just turned 18 years old, so okay. He's like he should be a true freshman, but he's got that experience. Omar's probably the guy that I think about going. Everybody's kind of said, well, Bryson Washington, the transfer from Baylor, oh, that's going to be the guy. it may be Omar Mapson is the next guy at running back, and so that's one. And I think about offensive line-wise, Ty Buster is probably the other one. Cale Ellis will be the center for this team down the road, but you bring in Cole Best. Ty Buster is a guy that played tackle for them, played tackle in the spring. But if Stanton Ramil from Thompson that transferred from Michigan State, if he can be your tackle, Ty Buster's a guy that
0: he's solid.
8: Has a Kendall Simmons-type frame where the longer arms can play tackle, can play guard, but really good player. So that's probably the other one I would think of.
1: When you look at some – we have spent a lot of time talking offense, which I think is understandable with Auburn knowing all the new.
8: Yep.
1: But I don't think we've spent enough time is talking about the defense, and I'm really interested in the defensive line in particular.
8: Yep.
1: Like last year, we all know what Kendrick Faulk was. We all know a couple of those guys were up front. I think Blockton was a good player that was lost, obviously. Who are some guys up front along the D-line that we need to be aware of? Might be maybe flying under the radar a little bit.
8: Yeah, under the radar is the definition of Cody Sigler, guy that transferred from Arkansas State. This New Hope High School in North Alabama. He started his career at West Alabama, and he has just continued to get bigger and stronger and play. He reminds me of a guy that would play in 1985.
0: Yeah, he's a grinder.
8: That's it. And you look at a guy like that going, because you've got some speed and talent around you, that guy could be really valuable for this team. So I look at him, and then I think about Malik Autry, Jordan Crawford, two true freshmen last year that played. And then, you think about a guy like Darion Smith, who's a pass rush interior guy, could be a defensive end. Jared Smith, and I mean, I just mentioned four guys that were true freshmen that all played last year. I think about those guys, but to me it's like a baseball team a little bit. I think this team has a chance to be strong in the middle, where you're talking about interior size, the linebacker group should be really good, and then all the safeties that you bring back. I think the middle of the field should be the strength of this team, and I think that's a good place to start on defense.
0: Which is big because Greg and I have been on him for years now, 97, Bobby Jamison Travis.
8: Yep.
0: He did more than anybody's ever going to give him credit for.
8: Correct.
0: The last 2 years.
8: Absolutely.
0: Do they have sort of a hard hat guy inside? One of those guys you mentioned that can fill that role the way he did.
8: Yeah, I think that's Cody Sigler.
0: Okay.
8: I think he's a guy that you go, man, just go out there and be a dog, and I think that's who he's been from the moment he stepped on campus in the spring. They're talking about all summer, like, he's not the most rah-rah guy, but that's okay at defensive tackle especially, because I think he's a guy that does that. Dallas Walker getting another year is probably really big for this one, because he played a good bit of football last year.
0: Sure.
8: He's an older guy that can plug the middle and allow Xavier Atkins and Bryce Diaz, those guys, Elijah Melendez, a healthy DeMarcus Riddick for the first time since he's been on campus. I think you allow those guys to then run around and make some plays.
0: Go a little further on Riddick, because I can remember, I don't know what game it was. I believe it was 2 years ago, and somebody got dinged up, and it was game three or four.
1: He was spying the quarterback.
8: Yes.
0: He came
1: somebody.
0: In late,
8: yep.
0: And he looks like a friggin' tight end.
1: It was Oklahoma.
8: Yes.
0: It might have been.
8: It was. It was.
1: I think it was Oklahoma.
8: Yeah.
1: He was wearing Jackson Arnold out.
8: Yes, yes.
0: He looked like a tight end physically, but he's running sideline to sideline. I'm like, who is this kid?
8: Nobody at Auburn at college level has seen what he can do because he hasn't been healthy.
0: Right.
8: I watched that guy in high school. He returned punts at 215 pounds. Like, he was playing, wide receiver and running back, doing all these things. And I'd hate to, use comparisons. Like, when he's healthy and when he's at his best, he's a Carlos Dansby type of athlete. Now, he's not 6'4", but he's 6'2", 220, can really run. He could play safety if you want him to. He just hasn't been healthy.
0: Yeah.
8: And if he can be healthy, he's a guy that gives you an extra dimension. And, hey, you might could put that guy on the edge and rush the passer in third down, too, and keep some of your other guys on the field. He can give you some options if he can be that guy.
0: Okay.
1: When you look at just the overall expectations, that's where I'm having maybe the hardest time evaluating Auburn. I feel like I know their personnel better than I understand their expectations.
8: Yes.
1: We've had callers into the show say, I'd be happy with 8-4, 9-3.
8: Yeah, absolutely.
1: I'd be happy with that if I were you as well. To me, though, if that's where the expectations are, then you are setting yourself up for disappointment, because there's a lot more room below that than there is above that. So what do you think are fair expectations for Golish in year one?
8: Yeah, I mean, I think if you said, hey, right now you're going 8-4, I think if
1: you're an Auburn fan,
8: 100% of you should say, we're taking that right
1: all
8: now.
1: All day long.
8: Hey, if you do better than that, hey, absolutely, go ahead and have a parade. Do whatever you want to do.
1: 1,000%.
8: But to me, like, getting to 7-5 and going, hey, getting to a bowl game, doing those things would be outstanding.
1: Yeah.
8: The interesting thing, you think about it, you go program perspective, and people lost their minds when Hugh Freeze said we're close. But you look back last year, they lost 7 games. 6 of them were by 7 points or less. The 7th one was Georgia, where you should have been up 21-0 at the half. Like, they were in those games.
1: At least 17-0.
8: But you go now, look, like, A lot of those guys are gone. Yeah. It's a new team. Yes, I think from a realistic program perspective, you're going like, I mean, if 6-6, you go, okay, hey, you're taking a step forward. 7-5, absolutely, that's huge. Do you want to be better than that? 100% you do.
0: Of course.
8: But you look at the league, and you mentioned, I think you go clear to me, maybe Georgia, Texas, 1-2 right now, but you just don't know because you don't know what everybody else has. Feels like 3-4-5 kind of in this. And then maybe 6-14 where you go, you flip a coin on a given Saturday, and you never know what happens with those games. That's the way it was last year. I mean, Auburn was in every one of those games, and they won one SEC game, and that was against Arkansas, who won none. And both those teams, I think, combined for 10 games where they lost by seven points or less.
1: Crazy. My whole thing, though, with the evaluation of Auburn, I don't necessarily think, and this is going to sound archaic, I don't think their success this season can be defined by wins and losses so much. To me, what was the offensive identity last 3 years? They didn't have one.
8: You can go back further than that, really. And listen,
1: 5, 8, 10 years. Like, I mean, it's been a minute.
8: We have talked about it. I've written about it a bunch. And I talked to Golis this summer. They were having a football camp, and I talked to him on the field. And I said, listen, for the first time, maybe since Tommy Tuberville time, it feels like there's a plan for what you're doing on the field, how you're recruiting players to fit that plan, and then how you're roster building to fit that plan.
1: Yeah.
8: And I felt like Gus Malzahn, they had a lot of success.
1: Lots.
8: But it never fit, okay, is that quarterback fit what you do the best, and then there's not enough offensive linemen to do what you're doing.
1: Since 2014.
8: And so that's it. And so it feels like from a planning, you're right, I've been saying the word foundation. It feels like from a foundation standpoint, you're on the right track. Can you keep doing those things?
1: Right.
8: And can you build the house from that foundation?
1: Yeah.
8: But it does feel like for the first time in quite a while, there's
1: a plan.
8: That's it. Absolutely.
1: Well, close your eyes, though. Like, seriously, right now, in the last 10 years, seriously, remove Nick Marshall, post-Nick Marshall. No. Close your eyes and visualize what Auburn's offense is looking like for a five-play sequence. You can't.
8: No.
1: Like, no one can really accurately tell me, okay, that when I turn on Auburn football, this is what I'm getting. And there's nothing wrong with that.
8: No.
1: All it is, though, is I think success this year is establishing a foundation, a clear offensive and defensive identity, and building from that. And that might not be wins and losses, but if I know what to expect when I turn on the tape and watch Auburn, that's a win. Yeah,
8: and you've lived the rivalry since you stepped foot on campus at Alabama. Mm-hmm. We've lived the rivalry since we were born. But Auburn football, at its core, when Auburn football has been at its best, it's been a line of scrimmage team. Where you've run the football and you've been physical.
1: Blue-collar team.
8: And like last year, opening game at Baylor, I felt like if that's what this team's going to be, they've got a chance to do something really good, and it went away.
1: But it wasn't successful. It wasn't sustainable because it was quarterback scramble.
8: Well, and it wasn't sustainable because they quit running it, period.
1: Yeah.
8: and you know, you got to the red zone, and you're like, well, we've got these wide receivers. We need to throw fades. And no, what you need to do is dictate what the defense has to do to you instead of adjusting to the defense. And it feels like if you can get back to dictating the defense and making them adjust to you, then that's a great starting point, in my opinion.
0: Jason Caldwell, Inside the Auburn Tigers, joining us here live, SEC Media Days Day 2. I have one more for you. I feel like for people like us, not so much you, who cover this and have covered it very closely for a long time, it's more difficult to have a real grasp of what's happening in traditional recruiting.
8: It is.
0: Because the numbers...
8: Yep.
0: And then some guys are taking offers in different ways. Some guys are going different places for different things. How do you assess what Golis and his staff are doing through traditional high school recruiting?
8: Yeah, I think it comes back to plan, though. They've recruited almost a roster, which is you got a quarterback that fits what you want to do. I mean, you look at the quarterback they have committed, and that guy can really run. But he can sling it, strong arm. They recruit an offensive lineman, defensive. They've recruited almost an entire team, and it feels like, okay, we're going to do that. The interesting thing about traditional recruiting nowadays is it used to be, man, you don't want to finish second. Well, now you want to finish second because you might get that guy in 2 years.
0: Probably coming back, yeah.
8: And that's it. So you continue to recruit guys, you recruit them all the way through, and you keep the relationship strong because you never know when that guy's going to come back. And so that's part of it now is it's not necessarily maybe about the class you get, but, hey, can you get in the mix with some of those guys because you might get them the second time around. But in the class they put together so far – you know, if you can go win a few games, you might add a couple of guys to that. But it feels like, again, back to there's a plan for what you're doing in all levels. And I think that's that at least from an Auburn fan perspective, it would be comforting for me to see that happening.
0: Jason, appreciate the time, man. Thanks for stopping by. Great to catch up with you. Always enjoy visiting with you, talking some Auburn football.
8: All right,
0: that's Jason Caldwell inside the Auburn Tigers at ITAT. Jason, find him on Twitter. Find his work at the 247 Sports Network, talking a little traditional recruiting. Auburn roster expectations for this upcoming season. As we already had Alex Golish on the show, Clark Lee will be with us when we return live here at day two of SEC Media Days on Jocks.
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0: Welcome back in. McElroy and Kubik in the morning, live day two. SEC Media Days, 9-16, Tuesday, July 21st, right here on Jocks. 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
1: Well, Bromberg's been serving the community for a really long time, nearly 200 years in business, 190 to be exact. 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It actually helps support the livelihood of 10 million people worldwide. So go get your natural diamond at Bromberg's.
0: All right,
1: you can go see them in Mountain Brook or at the Summit, or you can also shop online at Bromberg's.com.
0: Pardon me, Vanderbilt, Clark Lee, he's going to be with us in a few moments. Outside of quarterback,
1: yes,
0: what interests you the most about this team this year?
1: I think this is a real litmus test season for Clark. I love what he created last year. I think he's amazing. But now is the program bigger than Diego Pavia? Not that dissimilar to Colorado a couple years ago when Shador and Travis left. What's still there? And
0: sure,
1: can it be replicated? So I think it's a fascinating year to evaluate what they have overall and the overall health of the program.
0: Absolutely. Let's get to a break quickly. When we come back, Clark Lee, Vanderbilt head coach, will be with us here live at SEC Media Days Day 2.
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0: Welcome back in. McElroy and Kubelik in the morning. SEC Media Days day two. Going to go right to Clark Lee, Vanderbilt head football coach. Let's just get quarterback out of the way. Where is the competition? How much competition? We all know about Jared Curtis, five-star, big-time recruit. Where is your quarterback competition as you enter fall camp?
1: You know, it's without going too far into it, we've done evaluating through spring and summer. I think we've kind of narrowed down where our focus is going to be into training camp. And we hope coming out of the first scrimmage in training camp that we'll have an idea and be able to say, hey, this is who it is. One of the things that going through all this has become so clear is you have to get to a point where you're developing chemistry with an offensive unit. And that's only fair to everybody. Now, we'll take as long as we need to take, and whether we announce a starter or not, you know, that
0: sure.
1: That's – but what we want to do is put the best possible product on the field that we can to win games. What we also want to do or acknowledge that's a part of that is how these guys work together, the chemistry they build. And so hopefully we're pretty surgical with it through training camp. And once we're able to kind of hang our hat on something, we go with it and start to build the offense out.
0: I imagine the hardest part, and we Greg and I, us who cover college football, have covered you guys, tried to explain to people, Diego was a bulldog. He was tough. He was a competitor. He lifted the level of his teammates, but he manipulated things on offense as well or better than any quarterback I've seen. I mean, he would ride those fakes. He would put his eyes somewhere that you didn't know. He knew when to pull the ball down and run. He knew when to make a cut and not try to extend a play. Maybe his best attribute, he would throw the ball away and live to survive another play. That takes reps to do that, especially in Tim's offense. You have a great offensive coordinator that doesn't get enough credit, but you got to work those fakes. You got to see those reads. You have to know when to pull the ball, when to get out, when to pitch the ball, and it's just that takes time. It's hard.
1: You know, with Diego, I mean, if you look at us in 24 and the way we were able to find breakthrough in that season, we were almost like an option team.
0: Yep.
1: I mean, there was just so much quarterback run involved. And then last year we evolved – to really put the ball in the air, and we threw it as good as anyone. I mean, Diego's post-snap decisions, the way he avoids turnover, as you mentioned, throwing the ball away, just making good decisions. But, you know, it's hard for us sometimes to stay on schedule and practice because we're in pass shell, and this dude takes every second off the play clock because he's that competitive. And that's how he sees the game. You know, he wants to know where the rotations are, to know where the dead space is, to make the completion. You can't replace that experience. But I think we have a system, as we've shown from 24 to 25, that can adjust and adapt with the person that's taking the snaps. And you know, whoever that is will have their own strengths, and we'll have the ability to display those strengths. And that, as you said, credit goes to Tim Beck for that. I mean, he's as good as I've ever been around.
0: Another thing Diego did for you, I was looking at some numbers the other day, and you know Cedric Alexander's my guy. I was like, he had 105 carries last year? And then I couldn't believe McCaelin Young had 46 carries.
1: Yeah.
0: There's a lot of tread on the tires for those guys,
1: oh, yeah.
0: And you're going to be able to lean on them, specifically early in the season if you do have a younger quarterback.
1: Yeah, so the quarterback is obviously a big story, and I get that. I think my answer to that is there are a lot of ways our team can strengthen and take shape that – don't include that position. So how the defense performs on third down, you know, ways that we get off the field, create more possessions for the offense, how we perform in our punt return unit. We've been really strong on special teams, but that unit took a step back. Martell Height's a dynamic returner. How do we get him going so we can improve field position? Then offensively, you know, the starting point is going to be that run game. And if we can get that established, if we can win the line of scrimmage, which in our league is everything, as you know, then I think we make the life easier, whoever that is that's taking the snap. And that's the goal. Right, let's strengthen the 10 positions around him, and let's make sure that quarterback can lead those guys down the field, organize the offense in a way that allows us to score points and win games. That's what we're trying to do.
0: There's going to be a day. This is my goal for this year. There's going to be a day that you and I have a conversation, and I don't tell you Cedric Alexander is the most underrated player in the league. One day, Coach, people are going to open their eyes and be like, hold on, I saw this kid de-cleat a linebacker in his own end zone in Austin.
1: God, it's so funny you bring that up, too, because that as you were talking about SETI, I thought, I've got to bring that play up, because I think that play represents a lot about our program, but certainly represents a lot about him. That was 4th and 18.
0: Yep.
1: from the minus two.
0: And he doesn't complete that pass without that pickup on a blitz where he comes across the line of scrimmage, tees off on one of the best, Anthony Hill Jr., one of the best linebackers in the league, knocks him on his ass, and he'll catch the ball out of the backfield. He can shake you in the open field. He loves to put his hat down and try to run over you inside, outside. And I've heard you talk about him as a young man in the facility, too. There will come a time, it might be media days next year, that we're like, hold on, this kid can actually play. Like, he is one of the – I think he's one of the better football players all around in the league. Yeah. And I just – I'm glad he's here today because no one talks about him.
1: I appreciate you putting shine on him because he deserves it. Keep in mind, too, that, you know, said he started with us in 23. So he's been through some of the tough parts of this with us, and I always appreciate that. In fact, Junior Sherrill's here. Issa Watara's here, too. Those guys all have been with us since 22 or 23. So ton of respect for Seti. I agree. I think he's an undervalued player. I think last year with Diego's production, a lot of the offense ran through him. I think this year, both with Seti and MK, there's a lot of opportunity for us to be talking about the Vanderbilt backfield, which I think is really cool.
0: One of the cooler things about you, and you've been very open with it over time, is philosophically how you've shifted, where you've gone. And a lot of times you've been honest with us that these are things I need to take away from my approach or how we did things or how we operated. Has there been sort of a rebirth or a reshift or a different mindset towards certain things inside the program this offseason than there has been the last few?
1: Every team's different, you know, and every team has to write its own story. So I think what I have to do is constantly evolve, you know, the way I'm interacting with the team, what I'm seeing, what I'm paying attention to. In the era of transfer portal, you're taking on people that have had a lot of snap experience outside of your program, and how quickly can you get them adjusted and adapted to playing Vanderbilt football? And I think you would agree, I hope you would agree, that that is a certain specific thing, the way our team plays, the way we approach the game, the relatedness and connectedness on the field. And so, obviously, there's some glaring questions that we have to answer, and I'll learn a lot about going through, you know, this transitional phase, going from one quarterback to the next, and, you know, that'll be what comes out of this experience. But what I'm really interested in is how this program as a whole comes into focus, and you know, what I know going through spring and summer with this group, winter, spring, summer, where we need to kind of point over our attention going through training camp to strengthen and to be ready for Austin Peay. That's where I'm focused now. Just like every year, there's going to be a lot to learn from this experience. But I can tell you, last season was not an arrival, you know, nor was it a defining moment. This is about how we continue to aim towards the lofty goals we set 5-6 years ago, where we were wanting to build the best football program in the country. That's still true.
0: You mentioned connectivity also. And you juggled play calling defensively for a couple years. Then you take that back over. We saw on the field how it looked and looked different. I feel like this year you have to have some confidence with the connectivity because you're back as the play caller. Obviously, you've been doing it now for a few more years. And you're just loaded with vets on that side of the ball, just guys that have played. It may lack star power that some of your other groups have had, but you got guys at almost every spot that have played a lot of football for you.
1: This is the most experienced team that we've fielded at Vanderbilt. And I think sometimes because a lot of the attention's focused on what has left the program, that's kind of not talked about. You know, so in terms of snap experience, this is the group. And defensively, you know, obviously there are a ton of people that that bring great experience and also can have proven the ability to play in the SEC.
0: Yep.
1: So can we cover better? Can we impact the passer better? Steve Gregory, the defense coordinator, has done a great job, continues to evolve in that role too. And I'm excited to see how that group supports winning this fall. I think there's room for them to become a bigger part of the story. Obviously, last year the story was about the offense. That's what that team needed. We need to tell a different story this year.
0: Absolutely. Thanks for the time, Coach. We love catching up with you, love talking football with you, and wish you the best. We'll see
1: you
0: this fall.
1: Good to see you.
0: Thank you. Clark Lee, Vanderbilt head coach, joining us here at SEC Media Days, Day 2. McElroy and Kubelik in the morning live from Media Mania here on Digital Parkway. And we'll be back more, hopefully. Going to try to get Byron Brown, Auburn quarterback, see if we can swing him on the show next on Mac and Cube.
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0: 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That is the telephone number to call and to text. We're live here in Tampa, SEC Media Days. And if you're looking at me now, well, Cole's in the bathroom. He'll be right back. But they were cleaning it, and he had to go a little bit to another spot. So that's why you're stuck with me for the time being. Damien's in the studio as well. And I know y'all don't hear from me much, but I just want to tell y'all, it's been a fun but a wild scene here. We've already had Auburn coach Alex Golish. We've had Vanderbilt coach Clark Lee. Cole's currently efforting Byron Brown to get him on. We're supposed to have Josh Pate and Jordan Rogers joining us at the top of the hour. So we will get into that shortly, 205-834-9450. Now, Damien, you've been back at the studio diligently working, making sure we stay on air. What do you think has been your major takeaway so far from SEC Media Days, at least from day one? Because I feel like we haven't really learned anything from day two yet. But so far, what has been your major takeaway from SEC Media Days?
1: Really and truly what Greg Sankey said, kind of laying the outlook on just how he feels about, you know, the Cruz Cantwell bill, how he feels about, you know, the conference going to this 9-game schedule, how it affects the college football playoff. And Greg has always talked about, you know, Greg Sankey's the only thing Greg Sankey has to look out for is the SEC. And it kind of came across as, you know, like, we're not afraid to take this thing away and just figure it out from that point forward. I thought Eli Drinkwitz, he was straight up. He's always entertaining. But really and truly, I think Will Stein is really the star of the show from day one, because, one, he did something that, and it's not in Mark Stoops, it wasn't in Mark Stoops' personality, but he sold me Kentucky. Like, he made me give, he kind of made me take a step back of, wait a minute, he's building something very unique, and he's not afraid. Like, he's not coming across as arrogant to me. It's, no, I'm confident. I took this job for a reason, and it's time to put Kentucky football on the map. Like, we could talk about Kentucky basketball and all the personalities that they've had, but this is a complete 180 from what we've gotten from Mark Stoops over the years at SEC Media Days. Like, Will Stein walks in, he's confident, he knows what he does, he knows what he's done in the past has led him to get to this point, and I think he's ready to take that next step with Kentucky. You can look at what they've done in the transfer portal. He's collecting the talent, and now it's just, okay, can we translate this to on-the-field production and build this thing into something that we could see, you know, 2-3 years, 4 or 5 years down the road of saying, like, hey, man, he really flipped this thing around.
2: It's wild to think about what he's done. I said yesterday on set on SEC Network, we were talking about Kentucky. I think it's the most talented Kentucky offense I've ever seen. And we have seen two, maybe three of the best five Kentucky football teams that have ever taken the field in the last decade. My crew would know because we were there for about 80 of those games the last 8 years. But when you look at just the talent, just the overall ability, Nick Anderson played in this league. Lance Hurd played in this league. Olas Lennon was signed at Alabama. Tegra Shabola signed at Ohio State. You look also Kenny Minchie, Notre Dame quarterback. C.J. Baxter played at Texas. You've got a guy in Willie Rodriguez coming back that I will say people are getting a little bit out of line with on Willie Rodriguez. He has 23 career catches. We probably should not be treating him like Tre'Davious Green or Brock Bowers just yet, but he's a talented player. DJ Miller is a freaking dude for Kentucky last year. Banged up a little bit. They didn't give him the ball enough, but he can play. So I think the offense, just roster-wise, doesn't mean it ends up being the best we've ever seen, is the most talented that I've seen there in Lexington. I wanted to get to a couple other things that we heard yesterday quickly. This was Oklahoma quarterback John Mateer, just on his leadership, some of the things he's been doing this offseason as the Oklahoma QB.
3: I learned a lot about myself in general. As a leader, it was tough because I'm going through some, you know, on my own, and I have to be there for everybody else. And then you got to be there, but I'm not performing. So it's like, how can I hold a standard when I'm not holding the standard? And then I got to deal with all this stuff. And so, I mean, that's, you know, that, I don't say that until you feel bad for me. I say it because it's the truth. And so dealing with all that, like, I had to mature, you know, grow up a little bit. And I'm better for it now. But in the time, it was very difficult.
0: That sounds also like a guy that has a low rider.
2: Also got clarification yesterday that his lowrider is a 1968 Chevrolet C10.
0: Ooh.
2: Which I guess that was like the grandfather of the S10?
0: Yeah.
2: Chevy pickup? I didn't know a C10 was a pickup until yesterday. But yeah, he gave me the whole like big block engine, the whole deal, run around. I don't know what he's talking about. I'm not a huge car guy, but nonetheless, there are a lot of people that were really impressed with what he said, and I think we've seen multiple reasons why he is what he is, why guys like playing with him, like guys like blocking for him, like catching the football from him, because he's just kind of that dude. But it's only going to go as far for that team as, in my opinion, the run game takes him, because Mateer's going to need that to sort of grow and be better. This is Oklahoma head coach Brent Venables yesterday on running the football.
4: And we got to be more aggressive. We got to be more physical. We got to be better technically sound. We got to have all the right schemes. We got to have belief. We got to have the toughness that goes along with that. And so that's really where we have focused our time here in the out of season. For us to be a championship team, for us to be in that conversation at the end of the year, we got to be a whole heck of a lot better. It puts tremendous pressure on every part of your team when you can't consistently run the football. And so fortunately for us, a year ago, guys stepped up at times and were a big part of helping us win. But at the end of the day, for us to be who we want to be, the vision that we have, we've got to run the ball a hell of a lot better than what we have the last couple of years.
2: That's Brent Venable on running the football and potentially being better in that department. We also mentioned yesterday at SEC Media Days Day 1, a little bit of controversy. We don't get a lot of it this day and age. Josh Heupel, Tennessee coach, asked on the return of Lane Kiffin to Knoxville.
5: Certainly hope our fan base hasn't cooled off. So, whether it's the grocery stores being fully stocked with mustard or, our sports stores, making sure that they got reinforcements on the golf balls. Hopefully Knoxville's ready for his arrival.
2: What has the reaction to this publicly been? Honestly, I didn't even have time to look. I haven't even seen. Do people love this? Are people mad at this? What I would imagine everybody loves it.
0: It's
2: loved
0: a little
2: it.
0: Of everything.
2: I thought it was awesome.
1: Yeah, it's a little bit of everything because a lot of people have reservations on Josh Heupel's personality. Like, he seems kind of dry, kind of unenthused. So the fact that he would say something like this kind of took a couple people by surprise. But most of the people were like, okay, like he does have a little bit of personality. He doesn't mind poking fun at Lane Kiffin in his return.
2: I just didn't want there to be people out there. I mean, I'm sure there are some of the nerds. It's like, oh, he's encouraging them to throw golf balls.
1: No, they've already done that.
2: It's already happened. Don't have to worry about that anymore. I thought Heupel was great yesterday. Also talking about just the history of the quarterback position in his offense and at Tennessee yesterday.
6: We've played freshman quarterback in my history. Four or five of those guys started as freshmen or redshirt freshmen. And at the end of the day, the players got to go learn it, earn it, and they got to compete for it every single day. I do think it's really important that the guys around him function and play at a really high level to limit, the negative opportunities or, the adverse situations that a quarterback can be put in. They got to learn how to take care of the football first and foremost, but you got to play on a competitive edge and allow your playmakers to go make plays as well. And the beauty of the game with your quarterback is each one of them's a little bit different. They're the artists. You got to hand them the paintbrush and let them go paint it.
2: So that's Josh Heupel, Tennessee head coach, yesterday discussing just some of the things that his quarterback has had in the past and is going to need moving forward for that team to be successful. Also, a little bit of news yesterday, as we mentioned, not just drama, not just a little bit of noise that kind of got the people revved up, a little bit of news. Eli Drinkwitz, Missouri head coach, updating us on Ahmad Hardy, his star running back's situation.
7: Ahmad has been medically cleared from the bullet that struck him, and he is on the road to recovery. The bullet did strike a bone in his body, and that has been fully healed and cleared. And today was his first day back towards a full recovery.
2: Still,
0: your thoughts on it?
2: No, I mean, he's going to play football this year. It's just going to be a matter of when he plays and then how well he plays, how close he can get back to what we've seen in the past. I actually have more questions about bullet striking bone and what that looked like from a recovery standpoint. I mean, I don't think the bone was fractured. Or I think this process might be a little bit longer than what we're talking about, or maybe it was some sort of a smaller fracture that has to heal. I know a decent amount about bones and fractures and breaks and surgeries. I don't know a lot about bones when it comes to bullet wounds and how that is handled and how that's managed and how you have to recover from that and what the long-term recovery from that looks like. So maybe we need to grab Dr. Dugas or somebody from Andrews and ask them about this. Like, I don't know if they want to throw an ER doctor our way to let us know what this recovery sometimes can look like, but I have no idea what this looks like. But I thought it was, all in all, extremely positive to hear Eli Drinkwitz say he's been medically cleared, number one. So, like, he's back with the team. I think just from a personal recovery standpoint, that's great news. That's awesome news. Now you begin the process of getting back to being able to play football, not just play football, but play football at a high level. This is a guy that changes direction quickly. This is a guy that puts up big speed when he gets going. This is a guy that bounces off contact regularly. So all of those things, durability, pressure points, stress on different parts of your body, specifically lower legs, lower limbs, like, that's hard. That takes a lot. And you got to get back to a certain point to be able to do it the way that you did. And if you're going to be offsetting an injury like this, you don't know what the lingering effects are going to be. But all in all, I would say it's about as good of a prognosis from Eli Drinkwitz yesterday that I could have imagined, that I thought was going to be possible. I don't know 100%. What you guys thought, but I felt great about what we got.
1: Yeah, 100%. To say that he can, you know, get back to football playing-related activities, one, of course, the first thing is his health, just overall general health, the fact that he's been able to recover. And, again, I don't think there's going to be any pressure of, hey, whenever you're ready, we're lock and load and we're ready to go if you're Missouri. We're not going to push you to say, like, hey, man, are you going to be ready week one? It's a day-by-day thing, whatever you can take. And Ahmad Hardy just strikes me as a guy, is like, the moment he feels like he's at 100%, he's back there. He's back out there on the field. And I think his impact is definitely going to – I mean, you saw it last year. It's going to be great no matter, you know, if Jamal Roberts has to spell a couple games. But when he steps on the field, he's not going to be playing passive or kind of worried about it. He's going to be – when he's at 100%, we're going to know.
8: As a human being, that's great to hear. As the football player that we all know and love, it's really exciting because, I don't know, maybe it was just me, but I got the feeling that if he was going to play, it would be like maybe two or three games. But with him being medically cleared now – it feels like he could be here really before we know it, which is very surprising, but also great to hear.
2: Yeah, and you say, you heard Eli later say 5 to 8 weeks, which that would put you through the majority of fall camp, which would make me think probably not going to be 100% for the first game. They don't need him in the first game. I don't think they need him in the first few games, with Jamal Roberts back. And I'm going to tell you, the kid, I can't remember his name right now, but I went and watched him, this little small school kid that they got. I mean, keep in mind, this is an offense. It's not the same coordinator, but it's still going to be Drink's offense. I mean, they had Cody Schrader come in and lead the SEC in rushing. I'm not taking anything away from Ahmad Hardy. This Malay Fanotu, running back that they got from Montana, the kid can get it. 5'10", 210, downhill, like a one step in the ground, downhill, one cut runner. I understand the level of football that he's been playing, but my point is they've had guys from that level of football come in and be great, be the best in the SEC prior. So I think the running back depth will probably be okay. I think it's going to be fine without Ahmad Hardy. Now, you want Ahmad Hardy in there because he's a difference maker, and he does it in a different way, and he provides explosive plays at a different level than maybe any other running back in college football. But, man, it's not going to be as detrimental as we thought. And hear Drink talking about it in different ways. You want him to get back. You heard Drink talking about him being a dad, him being a teammate, and how important those things are to him. So as a human being, you're excited for the positive news we got yesterday. But I think they can more than get by first couple of weeks without Ahmad Hardy. So what does that do to the Missouri expectations? I mean, you have a lot of question marks with what it's going to look like, whether it's Austin Simmons and him staying healthy, how he fits into the new scheme, being a left-handed quarterback. We already heard they have right tackle issues as well. That might be something more so to watch than Ahmad Hardy early in the season, is what does the protection look like over on the right side? Do they have real depth that they needed on that side of the football? You got a tight end that's going to be able to help and be able to do things there that can solidify to an extent. But I don't think running back's your biggest problem. You got to get your front seven on the same page. You got a lot of guys that haven't played a ton of football together. That's got to come around. And then you got to get your quarterback going in this system. That's what the first two, three games of the year are for. If you do that, I think they can get a couple of those games that we talked about yesterday that have not been able to get the last few years. And it's wild when you look at it. I mean, SEC games that they are not favored to win, they do not perform well. There's no reason with the talent that they've had, the guy

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1: With that now. And everybody is on board with them winning around at least 7. And there are a lot of people talking about them getting 8 or 9, which makes that Auburn game that much more important. That fork in the road game for Auburn and Florida is going to be massive. And there's a couple of those teams that have big games early that I think are going to go a long way in deciding the season. But what do you? It's what you value the most. Is it offensive line play? Is it quarterback experience? Quarterback with familiarity in an offense? Is it having a new head coach and that works against what you think that team can go do? Is it coordinator quarterback combo? Is it how aggressive your defense is? Is it traditional run game? Like, if you're big on offensive line and continuity within your staff, specifically on offense, like maybe you think Tennessee's going to be a little bit better. You know, if you're high-end talent, just overall talent, maybe you think Missouri or Kentucky is going to extend, and they're going to be one of those teams that can pull that off. You know, if you believe in a coordinator more so than anything else, like if your coordinators are big in your discussion points and like who can extend and who can be great, maybe South Carolina is going to be there because Clayton White's back on defense, and obviously you go get Kendall Briles on offense. It's we can go back and forth with all these teams. Like we've already done it with Auburn today. You've got continuity offensively. I loved hearing Coach Goles talk about rep count and how they split the reps and how they're going to divide the reps based on guys that have been in the system, the guys that have played, and how that's going to help get them moving ahead. And the defense should already be on the same page. And that's an aggressive defense. You know, if you just want a furious style of football, maybe you think Mississippi State's a team that can surprise some people. Are they going to be gassed out by the end of the year? I don't know the answer to all these questions, but
2: you mentioned earlier that Mississippi State's a team you wanted early and not late.
1: I don't want Mississippi State. The problem Mississippi State late is they might be dead, literally. Like, they might not have enough bodies to fill the team. We might be talking about COVID-era football team for Mississippi State with, like, traveling 36 guys. Because if they're going to play that way on defense and play that way on offense week in, week out, for four quarters, I don't know how they survive it. It's just going to be difficult. And I know Lebby's not dumb enough to do that. Like, he's going to have a plan for how they manage reps and manage people and manage things. However, still, that's your style. That's how you play. That's what you do. And then, too, think about coming full circle here. A lot of people talking about possessions. A lot of people talking about offensive touches across the course of a game. Like, that's a real conversation now. Last year was because of rule changes. Now I think it's the rule changes. And on top of that, you're seeing teams play a little bit different style of ball. Like, I've talked to multiple coaches this offseason who are like, hey, man, some of the bigger body stuff is coming back around. Like, emphasis on the run game is coming back around. If that's the case, then you look at a team like Vanderbilt. You look at a team like Florida. Are they going to be able to chew clock? Like, how many possessions are you going to get when you play Florida? How many possessions are you going to get when you play Vanderbilt? This is not totally different from Vanderbilt last year, by the way. But there's going to be just maybe more emphasis on the run game in different ways because you have a newer quarterback. It's going to be more Vanderbilt 2 years ago, like Clark just said. But when you get like, and here's a crazy one. Does Tennessee turn into that a little bit?
3: I was just about to ask that.
1: If it's Faison Brandon and you add, keep in mind, like we've tried to explain this to listeners, Hendon Hooker's year at Tennessee, they did not have a single quarterback run called. Alex Goldis has told us this. Then they saw him leave the pocket a couple of times in scrimmages, then in games, and they said, we have to now add this. Like, this has to be a part of what we do. So, they now have it at their disposal. They don't want to use it all the time, but if they implement that with a younger, bigger body, mobile quarterback on top of the offensive line, I was watching Deshaun Bishop again yesterday, and I'm like, man, this dude is, like, so underrated as an SEC running back. Even though you have some weapons on the perimeter, do you use tight ends? Do you use other bigger bodies to be able to go out and try and make that happen, try to do those things? I don't know what it's going to look like for a lot of these teams, but I do know somebody's going to try to play possession in some of these games that we're not expecting to because they just don't want that other offense to have the ball as much. It's one of the reasons I'm picking Georgia to win the league. Like, yes, Smash Mouth is fun. It's great that you can play bully ball. Blunt force trauma is cool. But you're also going to keep these offenses off the field, which I think is going to be hypercritical at this point in time. We're just going to walk Byron Brown past our
2: twice
1: table 14 times.
2: Yeah.

0: The mayor must really have pull down there.
1: How big is Byron Brown in person?
2: He's a big dude. He's sick.
1: Yeah, that's what I was thinking. Dude. You remember a couple years ago, yeah. Cole, we were in Nashville, and Ray Davis walked by, and we both were like, wait a minute, is that a linebacker? It's like, no, that's the running back.
2: No, Ray Davis is thick.
1: Yeah, he was a big.
2: That's why he bounces off people still for the Bills.
0: It's all not right. Material level thick, but.
2: No, the whole material stuff has been way overblown.
1: Like, how
2: he
1: big?
2: Exactly the way he did last
1: okay,
2: year.
1: Okay, I was just about to ask.
0: Yeah, it ain't Tebow level.
2: No, he hadn't changed at all.
1: So he's not Will.
2: The picture that Cousin Shane put out yesterday, that was awesome.
0: Yeah.
2: Where he looked literally like the Incredible Hulk. It was hilarious. That was well done. All right, I'll tell you guys quickly about Gusty Gulas and the Gusty Gulas Group. 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All right, when we come back, Josh Pate is going to sit down at the table with us, talk SEC Media Days. Jordan Rogers is also going to sit down with us and talk SEC Media Days. We are in day two right now of SEC Media Days. Auburn, Georgia, Vanderbilt, South Carolina here today. We haven't spent a ton of time talking South Carolina today. We'll do a little bit more of that. Tomorrow, Alabama, Florida, Ole Miss, and Texas A&M at Media Days. So we have thoughts from yesterday, more thoughts on today with Josh Pate and Jordan Rogers next right here on Jocks.
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6: 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This is McElroy and Kubelik in the morning.
2: Welcome back in. McElroy and Kubelik in the morning. Hour 3, SEC Media Days, Day 2. We are on the digital driveway here at SEC Media Days, joined by Jordan Rogers, Josh Pate. Gentlemen, welcome to the Terror Dome.
3: The what? What are we calling it?
2: All right, so I want to start with this.
9: Just yeah, whatever.
2: You guys are too young to know who Public Enemy is, so you don't know Welcome to the Terror
9: Dome. How old are you?
2: Old. Trust me, old. Josh, you didn't hear me, but I went through this with Jordan, so I'm just going to kind of bring you both in on this. Tier 1 SEC, Georgia, Texas. We're good there?
9: I guess, yeah.
2: Okay.
9: Perception
2: thanks,
9: or yeah, reality?
2: Thanks for the confidence.
9: Yeah.
2: Tier 2, we're going to go A&M, Bama, Oklahoma, LSU.
9: Did you say Ole Miss yet?
2: Ole Miss is in there with Tier 2. Yeah. I might bump them to Tier 1.
3: Yeah.
9: At least
3: them in
9: Tier
3: Oklahoma,
9: 2.
3: Yeah. Oh, yeah, yeah. Them in Oklahoma.
2: They're Tier 1 for you?
3: They would flirt on that border, yes.
2: Okay. But this is the focal point, though.
3: Yeah.
2: The middle of the pack then becomes everyone else except Arkansas.
9: Fair.
2: So, South Carolina, Mississippi State, Auburn, Florida, Kentucky, Tennessee, Missouri, Vandy. Literally all very close. Is there a separator in those teams that I just mentioned in the middle of the pack for you, Jordan?
3: A separator as in someone that could rise fast?
2: Or do you just think ahead of those other teams right now? Like they deserve to be classified a little bit ahead of all the other teams we just named?
3: I'd probably say, honestly, not just to butter you up, I might say Auburn
2: okay.
3: in that group. Just because normally when you bring in a brand new coach, there is so much turnover. But he brought his offensive coordinator, brought his quarterback, brought six dudes that catch the football. Jeremiah Cobb's back. And defensively, DJ Durkin's back. There's no change of system on that side of the ball. So yeah. there's more cohesiveness than you would ever have, like, with a new, quote-unquote, new staff coming in. And they were bad last year with Jackson Arnold, and they lost to three games to playoff teams by a touchdown, lost to Georgia by 10. Like, there was a lot of close games. So I think they're closer than maybe a lot of people think.
2: So we're saying that Auburn's the new Nebraska, that they lose a lot of one-point games, and so therefore yeah. they're going to be good next year?
3: We've only been doing it for 8 years. True. It doesn't mean anything until...
9: It would be convenient if that's what we were saying.
3: Yeah.
9: That'd be really beneficial. You know, I hesitated when you said, all right, Georgia, Texas, are we clear there? Because that's like decade-old ways of looking at this league. Not Texas, Georgia necessarily, but like there's always been this clear Tier 1. Sometimes it was just Bama. Sometimes it was Bama, Georgia.
2: LSU snuck in there every now and then.
9: I got problems talking about it like that. You could sell me that Texas's roster is more impressive than anyone else. You could certainly sell me on the proof of production that Georgia's had. And maybe, maybe like take Texas and put them off to the side. That's a really, really impressive group of players.
2: Yep.
9: Is Georgia being perceptionally a tier above the rest of that group because that group has a ton of questions? Or is it because you really look at Georgia and you think, yeah, that seems like the normal Georgia that I see? There's nothing proven in the receiver room, but I trust the tight end position to just backfill. Gunnar Stockton, good, solid quarterback. Probably not going to be in New York City, but I can trust him. I can trust the run game. That's a veteran-laden defense. I can just trust it. And it's so funny when you go through all these, whatever this is worth to anyone, when you go through all these preseason All-American lists, you expect a team that's talked about, like you're talking about with Georgia, to litter the preseason All-American list.
2: Yeah.
9: But they don't. But that doesn't necessarily mean anything. I'm just asking, someone make sense of that for me.
2: I think what happens, and Jordan can kind of bounce back off this after I give you my thought, is preseason magazines, All-American lists. That is essentially like that's how my kids watch the NBA. Mm-hmm. It's highlight reel. Like all they know is highlight reels of NBA basketball. They don't sit there and watch games.
9: So they're going to meat and potatoes their way.
2: But I want guys, when I talk about a team who I think is going to be really good, I want football players. I want guys that can play football. You said Gunnar Stockton like might not be in New York. Gunnar Stockton's a great football player. Like, he understands the offense. He can manipulate fakes. He knows when to tuck and run. Like, he's tough. He'll try to run you over. Mm-hmm. Even a guy like Gabe Harris on their D-line. Like, he's lined up at zero nose, three technique. He's been a stand-up outside linebacker. Chris Cole can rush the passer. He can drop off. Quintavious Johnson can rush the passer. He can drop off. Like, Raylan Wilson, sideline to sideline, play physical. Obviously, K.J. Bolden at safety. Like, they have football players. Guys in the tight end room, I think they could all go play wide receiver if they had to. Yeah. Like, they just have guys that can play football. Great running backs, a big physical offensive line. I just don't obsess about receiver as much as a lot of other people do right now when you have everything else that looks like you should be able to be a really good football team.
9: So,
2: By the way, London Humphreys can play.
9: Sure he can. Would you loosely describe last year's team as having those characteristics? Loosely. They don't have to be shot for shot. But, like, loosely, was it that kind of team?
2: Not along the offensive line. And, yeah, maybe similar in some other facets. I'm trying to think back.
10: They were more talented at receiver, at least on paper. Yeah. If we sat here last year, like, having Zachariah Branch and Colby Young. Like, yeah, you felt like they had more talent than they had in years past.
2: But I'll say Branch was even better than I thought last year. I thought he was going to be just like a reverse guy, maybe catch a couple screens. Like, he was actually he was much better in that offense than I expected.
10: I just think the tier one, tier two are so much closer than we think. Like, I think there's five teams that have a chance to make a national championship run depending on how things shake out. Ole Miss, Georgia, Texas, LSU, and Oklahoma. And the questions, you make a great point. The questions about Georgia, are we giving them credit? Are we kind of, you know, is it just because we've seen this play out before? Yeah, in a way, I think we are. Because I do come into this going, man, they only had 20 sacks last year. They couldn't get after the quarterback at times they needed to. But then you go, yeah, they were fourth best rush defense in the entire country. And they held, you know, they were top 10 or 10th in scoring defense. So didn't really matter. And there were certain games you're like, yeah, I wish they could have gotten after the quarterback and not needed the blitz as much. And, you know, last year, the receiving group was a little bit better, but they didn't really come to fruition like we thought. And when's the last time we've gone into a season with Georgia and gone, man, they got some dudes at wide receiver?
9: Yeah, here's what I'm saying. We're talking about this thing like, oh, man, there may not be as big a gap between Tier 1 and Tier 2. I'm saying there wasn't last year. They won the league last year. Yeah. The reason I'm asking you to describe this team, and then I'm asking you, is it at least broad strokes purposes similar to last year, is because they're a missed field goal away from Tennessee beating them. Yeah. They're on the ropes against Auburn. They're dead in the water in the first half at home. They have
10: Florida
9: to come behind and win that one. Florida is a 24-20 game, I believe, that no one remembers. There's a whole litany of one-possession games that could go either way last year.
10: Very true.
9: There is immense skill in winning those games. I'm not saying rip the credit away from them. What I'm saying, not to you, but just in general, is are we so sure that there's this gap? Because I look at Tier 1 as like five or six teams. I'm with you.
10: Yeah.
9: That's maybe it's like 1A, 1B. Mm-hmm. Maybe Tier 1A, Tier 1B. I don't classify this league the way I used to that way.
2: Okay, so I could get on board with Ole Miss being there. I think I could more so get on board with Oklahoma being there. I don't think I can get there on LSU right now.
9: That's fair.
2: Just because there's so much new,
10: totally,
2: and so much different.
10: I put them there because of untapped potential. Like, you look at that roster, you're like, in a perfect world, if things really come together, and my argument, everyone's pushing it back on my LSU takes about the, you know, national championship or bust and why I think that's a reality, is we've seen Lane Kiffin year in and year out. It's not like Kiffin got his teams at Ole Miss to be successful because it was veterans that developed in the program. Year after year, he was turning over the roster in the portal. Yeah. Jackson Dart was the one kind of caveat to that. But every year, it was a group of new players that came in and were the best players on the roster at receiver, at defensive line, at running back. Like, that's what he's done. So I agree with you. I think LSU maybe is that 1B, right, just because there's so many question marks.
2: Let me back up your point for a second. Of any team playoff era, 4-12, who's the team that didn't win it that was like, heck yeah?
10: What do you mean?
2: That didn't win a national title. You said LSU national title or bust. People are pushing back on you. Who is the team that lost in the first round? They're like, great year, guys. I mean, Bama fans want to fire Kalen DeBoer right now. They won a road playoff game.
10: Notice how we haven't mentioned them. in that tier one.
9: So what? Wait a second. So your clickbait point, as it's been labeled yesterday.
10: Yes, I know.
9: As it's been labeled, you're looking for clicks, even though it's your words that are coming out of your mouth. Your point exactly about LSU was what? This season is what?
10: So I said they need to make a national championship or it's a failure.
9: All right.
10: And my point backing that up was it's very easy to say, and I think everyone would agree, LSU has more resources than Ole Miss. So are you going to be okay if you're LSU, if your new coach comes to your program with more resources, every opportunity, every player he wanted, $40 million roster, and you're not able to achieve what he did at Ole Miss in a very similar situation where that roster was completely turned over, FCS quarterback, receivers that weren't on the roster the year before, best defensive lineman was not on the roster. I mean, he essentially did the same thing. So I said, if that's not your expectation and you're okay with not getting as far as Ole Miss did, something's wrong. And failure is a weird word. Like it just, that's not okay. You should get further at LSU than Ole Miss. I'm not saying he has to win it. I'm not saying it's easy. But they got to make a national championship appearance, or I feel like you're like, nah, bad taste in my mouth.
9: Yeah, I put like Texas is there. Oregon outside the SEC is kind of like that. The way I always look at this is once you get into the fog of the season, everyone's irate after their last game of the year because most people's last game is a loss if you get in postseason play, obviously. No one's going to be happy then. If you took Auburn right now, Auburn is, what, 7-8 wins would be a wonderful season.
2: Yes, for people who have a real brain.
10: Yeah. Right.
9: So let's just say they get hot. Let's say they start off 7-0. Then you have the whole recalibration of expectation period where everyone forgets what the standards they set in the preseason was. And then it's, all right, since we can make the playoff, that's the new expectation. Then they make the playoff. Think Oklahoma last year. And then Oklahoma loses in the first round. Well, no one expected them to make the playoff in the preseason.
2: No, remember this time last year, their schedule was the insurmountable wall.
9: Correct.
2: Will they be bowl eligible
9: on
2: that versus that schedule last year?
9: But then it didn't matter. Now, if you were to have told people in this room or wherever we were last year, if you were to have told OU fans on the message boards in August, how about playoff appearance? Home playoff
2: home game.
9: You guys going to be happy with it? It's a yes in August. So I look at it the similar way with LSU. To me, it is maybe I'll call it like deep playoff run or bust, something like that.
10: Yeah.
9: Maybe not quite like national championship. To the
10: Fair.
9: Point where – all right, I'm going to write that down in pen in August or July even. And then I'm not going to let myself say stupid stuff come December or January where if it's a one-possession game in the fourth quarter and, like, you know, someone does what Texas did against Ohio State a couple years ago, I look at it and say, I don't know about Lane, man. I just don't know about
2: probably not
9: this.
2: It.
10: And that's what I was trying to avoid. I was like, look, I'm not saying that he's going to suddenly be on the hot seat or that his job's going to be in jeopardy. But to that point, when you forecast, let's fast forward to January of next year. Because everybody that's kind of pushed back me is like, no, like our goal is college football playoff, an appearance. Get to the college football playoff. If we get to January and LSU got to the college football playoff and lost, every one of LSU fans going to go, well, Ole Miss last year, he was, you know, they didn't even have half their coaches, and they made a playoff
2: can't
10: run,
2: win the big
10: and
2: game.
10: We can't.
2: Can't win the big game.
10: So I just
2: don't win the ones that matter.
9: Nothing's changed.
2: It'll be the same thing. You know who I think's kind of going through what you're talking about right now? It's Tennessee.
9: Yes.
2: Remember when Nico left, and we were all like, hype. Like, golly, man, look at our guy. He told him to get out
10: Stick
2: of town.
10: It to him.
2: And we all said, now, with that, just take a step back. Joey might be okay, but, like, this is not the super five-star, high-end ceiling quarterback that can be a first-rounder that can completely change the program.
9: And even if it is, he's coming in after spring.
2: Yes. Yeah. And put together a pretty good season. I'm not saying Tennessee fans should look at last year and be like, oh, yeah, that's the standard for 20 more years. But now sitting there saying, he got to get it figured out.
9: Yeah, you know what makes
2: Josh
9: it
2: better
9: tough?
2: Get it figured out this year.
9: What makes it tough is, so last year ends up being a bridge year. Unplanned, but a bridge year. You're probably following it up with another bridge year.
10: Yeah.
9: And that's what makes it tough because he's, what, 6 years in now, 5 or 6 years in, and he went to the playoffs a couple of seasons ago. So, like, he's already broken down the Berlin Wall. You've proven you can do it. It just so happens they're going to be really young and inexperienced at quarterback again this year. I love what they look like for 2027, but that's not what we're here to talk about. Mm-hmm. And I think that's what probably compounds matters there.
2: All right, go back to the teams that we did not mention earlier that Jordan was bringing up. Before we go to Alabama – no one's talking about A&M, I feel like.
9: They're the quietest contender in the country, not just the league.
2: So let me ask you this, though. Why are we doubting them? Because I'm going to be honest, I have trouble convincing myself that they're like a real player in the national championship stage. There's just a part of me that's just kind of not buying it. A lot of new on the offensive line. I think there's inconsistencies with Marcel Reed that are not just going to disappear. The weapons are not as plentiful as last year, and you lose a lot up front on that defense. I trust Elko. I love Elko. Maybe it's kind of a bad taste in my mouth with some of how they looked at the very end of last year in a couple games, but why should there be pause on A&M right now? What's just, real and what's not?
10: I think it's the taste that was in all A&M's fans' mouths after the Texas loss in Miami because of how Marcel looked. I mean, his ceiling is really high. The inconsistency is what gives me pause. Like, his inability to be accurate, especially the intermediate aspect of the field, to complement the running game, his running style. You mentioned the lack of offensive line experience returning. Like, there's just some question marks there. And agree, I love Elko. I believe in him. But Marcel gives me the most pause or just, like, hesitation.
9: If you agree that two of his best characteristics are eval and development, which I happen to believe about Mike, then this is the kind of year that will bear that out. Because it's the kind of year where if you look at, you know, a Vegas odds board, they've properly got Texas A&M amongst the favorites. If you listen to noise, you hear virtually none of it. Or it's fractional compared to the likes of an LSU or Georgia or whatever. So all that means is there aren't a lot of either proven or known commodities. But that's okay because we haven't played a game yet. So if you believe in eval and development, which I do with him, then I don't doubt them. I just think probably on the national landscape, go to somebody just on the street corner in Johnson City, Tennessee. Hey, name your favorite A&M players right now. Which ones you like? They know Marcel Reed. They may not even like Marcel, but they know Marcel Reed. Yeah. They're not getting past him.
10: Yeah. No.
9: Who else are they listing?
2: Can you guys hang around one more segment to talk Bama?
10: I can.
9: As long as I get out of here by 38 after.
2: We can do that.
9: Okay.
2: All right, we'll take a break. Josh Pate, Jordan Rogers on where the realistic expectations for Alabama are and should be next on Jocks.
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0: Radio Parkway.
1: Yeah, you just skipped past it the first time. I believe it was called something different 20 minutes ago than you just called it now. You gave no context.
0: Media Avenue. I don't, it's something. They change it every year, I feel like.
4: Digital we'll get it Driveway. Right.
0: Well, there
4: called.
0: You go. Yeah.
1: Digital cul-de-sac.
0: The talking parking lot.
3: That's good, yeah. Because you can't get out. If you get in, you just
0: that,
3: keep
0: that actually might be the most appropriate
3: the digital roundabout. You never get out.
0: Roundabout. 10:20, Tuesday, July 21st, right here on Jocks. Jordan Rogers, Josh Bates sitting with us. You brought it up, Jordan. We didn't mention Alabama. Contenders, Tier A, Tier B, Tier 1, Tier 2. Give us sort of first off your 1,000-foot view of Kalen DeBoer and Alabama heading into this season.
3: Boy, I think it's a little bit of a scary season ahead of them where it sits for me. I just look at the offense. I actually really like Austin Mack and Keelon Russell, individually. But if I go unit by unit on that offense, where did they get better? Running back. They lose Jam Miller. Yeah, Daniel Hill's back and Kevin Riley. But is that group better than they were last year? I don't know if you can say that. Yeah, production may be better than it was. Whatever. Receiver. Lose Jeremy Bernard. You lose Isaiah Horton, Josh Cuevas. Is that group better? No.
0: I do love the Josh Ford kid they get from Oklahoma State.
3: But they're not better. You can't lose your number one wide receiver, your best tight end, and your biggest physical target and say that group's going to be better with Ryan Coleman-Williams as your number one target. That's just not reality.
0: Just losing Jeremy Bernard, I can't
3: Huge.
0: Say that.
3: Huge. Offensive line, four starters, right? They lose off that group. I'm just saying, and around a quarterback, whether it's Mack and he manages the game more, it's Russell, it's more athletic and more dynamic, I don't feel great about it. You lose a first-round quarterback that held up and masked a lot of deficiencies.
0: Yeah.
3: So I worry about that group coming together and them achieving what is always a playoff mandate for them to get there.
0: What's wild, Josh, before I get to you, is I keep hearing this with the offensive line, and Greg's actually said it a couple of times on the show. It can't get worse.
4: Yeah.
3: True.
0: And I'm kind of like, hold on now. I got about 80 teams that I could go show you that actually were worse last year. So be careful with that. Because there's a couple of teams in this league whose fan bases are saying the same. Like Oklahoma. It can't get worse. Well.
3: Buddy, it could.
0: There's a chance. I'm not saying it will. Don't think it will. But that's a dangerous place to live, Josh, of just saying something's going to be better because you don't think it can be worse.
1: Well, the problem is, obviously, when you're calibrated to remember three or four future first-rounders on your line at any given time,
0: yep.
1: you're judging what you're seeing present day based off that scale. It's easy to say that. You're in the playoffs last year. You won a game last year. I promise you it could be a whole lot worse. So there's validity to everything Jordan just said. If you were to try and counter it, like because to me, Bama's the ultimate if-then team this year. Because there are multiple facets. You just listed several of them. I could go size and better against the run on the defensive front. I could go transfer guys like the Woodson kid at linebacker from Virginia Tech, which is right now the core of a very big question mark at the linebacker position in general. There's a lot of if, then. Okay, at quarterback, I think Keelon Russell's going to win that job, ultimately. I think if he is at his best, that adds a athletic dynamic on the field they haven't had. I mean, you have to go back to Penix.
3: And it makes up for some of those deficiencies I just laid out, if they're not quite as good. But that position elevates everybody around him, no doubt.
1: I think also you go a whole lot more able to inject RPO into the offense the way you would like to. With the offensive line, all right, now here's where I might as well be in the middle of this bay out here. So the water's well above my head. Let's say Keelon Russell is that. And it's figurative. You don't have to look out there. It's figurative.
0: See if they're still rowing. They were doing crew practice earlier. See if they're still out there.
1: There are a lot of folks who will talk about, all right, what that does to offensive line, the different way you can play offensive line, different splits, all this sorts
0: 100%.
1: Of things. All right, but explain that to me like I'm five. How does that play out when it's third and four against Florida State week two or week three or whatever?
0: Forcing you to defend it would be the main way and what that opens up. So if I can put a defensive end in conflict – and force him to either rush a certain way or play the run a certain way, that gives me options inside my offense and I can play you. Coverage, Jordan can describe it better than I can, but if you know that there's a potential run play that can come off of a fake, and whether it's a nickel or somebody playing man out over the slot, and they have to be aware of a potential run play out there, all of a sudden that's your advantage, how you're going to throw the football. I don't know if Keelon Russell's running ability makes that much difference to where you have to respect it to that point. Here's what I would say for Alabama that I kind of love. We made fun of quarterback battles being close yesterday, Jordan. Always doesn't mean that the next guy's very good. I think if it's close, that's a big advantage for Alabama. One, if it's Austin Mack, you can use Keelan Russell in those other ways and not have to worry about as much. Two, if it's close, then you just turn Keelan Russell loose. And you say, if we need to run him 12 times a game, fine. Austin Mack can come in and he can handle and manage the offense. But you do make a good point, Josh, as how you can make people defend you a little bit differently. If you were to ask me how you counter what Jordan said, I would give you the defense.
3: Yep.
0: They didn't get hyper-aggressive until the LSU game last year. Mm-hmm. And with what they have back, outside of depth at linebacker, they should be able to mask a lot, cover a lot, do a lot, show a lot. Now, do they have the individual game records we're used to? No. Like, they just... Jamarion Latham, solid. I think London Sims is going to be really good. You get the Bingley Jones kid in from Mississippi State who's versatile, can do some things. Like, there's no Quinnen Williams. There's no Jonathan Allen. They don't have those guys. But the ability to move, the ability to show different things, specifically with the experience on the back end, I think the defense has a chance to take a pretty big step this year.
1: It is a very, very important year from Yonze Pierre.
0: Yep.
1: It's an extremely
0: needs to be on the
1: important
0: field.
1: Year for him.
0: Needs
1: yes.
0: to be on the field.
1: Yes. So if we get all that, that breaks right for Alabama. There is a version of Alabama this year that's in that Tier 1 discussion we just talked about. If that doesn't coalesce, the variance in potential best versus worst
3: yes.
1: outcomes for them is way uncomfortably wider than anything that I think we've talked about with Alabama since pre-Nick Saban.
0: We used to sit there when Bama's win total was 10.5 and say, I can't find a way to take
3: yeah.
0: the under.
3: But that's why I say scary, because I'm with you guys. Like, I believe in Kalen DeBoer. I believe there is a way that this team can be much improved on the offensive side, running the football, despite replacing all the bodies. But if it doesn't come together, you could be looking at 8 wins.
1: Or
3: 8 wins.
1: Or, like, is 8 the floor?
3: Maybe not.
1: It's just a lot of one-possession games.
3: I know,
1: they made the
3: I know.
1: Playoff last year. They made an incredible run last year. They're coming off the FSU game. They've been left for dead. What was the string they had to run?
0: I think it was 7 straight ranked teams, five straight yeah. ranked opponents they beat potentially last year.
1: It was close against Missouri. It
3: yep.
1: was they went to Georgia and won. There was a whole bunch of close games. So if your point is
3: close against Auburn at the end,
1: you don't have to change much.
3: Yeah,
1: I don't know.
0: Where is Ole Miss in your mind right now? I think this is the team that we're sleeping on collectively.
3: I agree. I think they're. Because I believe Trinidad Chambliss is the best returning player at quarterback in college football. They return Kewon Lacy. I like the pieces that they're starting to add around Trinidad. So I think they're going to be really good. And I just don't think we give Trinidad enough credit for the fact that what we saw last year was his first year at this level.
0: You can back it
3: He's
0: up.
3: He's going to be
0: I've
3: better.
0: I've told people the story before. I'll tell it again multiple times today. We had their opener last year. And Charlie Weiss Jr. sat
3: yeah.
0: where Josh Pate is sitting across from you and I, and he said, I found this kid because Mike Farrell tweeted a highlight of him, and I had about
3: yes.
0: 30 minutes, and I said, I'm going to go look at him, and we needed somebody just to add some depth. We had an extra spot. We took him. Obviously, he was going to take it if they offered him. We get in the first week of practice, and Lane pulls me aside and said, what have you done? The guy couldn't complete an out route. All week,
3: yeah.
0: he said, goes into scrimmage against the threes, walks him up and down the field. So Lane says, we should probably give him some reps.
3: Yeah.
0: Let's let him work a little bit. Again, Austin Simmons is the guy. It's not even debatable. Second scrimmage the next Saturday, he goes against the twos, walks him up and down the field. Still looks terrible in practice.
3: Gamer,
0: the third
3: baby.
0: Week,
3: a gamer.
0: Third week of practice, he looks horrible. Comes back in the last scrimmage, does it against the ones, and they said, maybe. Maybe this guy. And it was... Jordan will back me up. It was maybe he'll help us at some point this mm-hmm. year if we need him. And he's one of the best players in college football. I think it's just everybody saying whatever people have in their brain, they don't think Pete Golden can win.
1: I agree that that's what they
3: yeah.
1: think. And the other part of it is I think I did 3 different conversations in the past 10 days, let's say, where Ole Miss came up. And the question about what they're capable of came up. And 3 for 3. The first thing out of those people's mouths was their schedule. And a schedule is not a team. Like, if your breakdown of a team, it's like Oklahoma last year. If your breakdown of a team begins and ends with their schedule, you're breaking down a schedule. You're not breaking down a team.
0: You know what we never talk about with Kirby Smart? You know what people never brought up when Saban was at Alabama?
3: Their schedule?
0: Their schedule.
1: Yeah.
0: And it was because they didn't have to play Alabama.
1: That's actually
0: like, Nick Saban didn't have to play Alabama. Kirby doesn't have to play Georgia. So yeah. That's why we never obsessed about the schedule with them. Who has a better D-line than Ole Miss in the league right now?
3: I was just about to say, like, I think that has flown under the radar. You think, oh, Princely Umanmielen's gone. Like, he's one of their best pass rushers. And Taron Perkins is a baller. And they got better.
0: And he will be allowed to rush the passer this year. He didn't do that
3: and they
0: much
3: got better year. Interior. They got. I think you're going to look more like the 2024 version of that D-line than what we saw even last year. So I think the defense is getting greatly overlooked as well because they lost two headliners, T.J. Dottery and Umanmielen.
0: And Xavier Harris was really good last year.
3: But
0: still, they've got guys up front on defense. He's recruited length on the back end, which he had to have, and now
3: they
0: he's got
3: two safeties in the portal that are ballers. They got a linebacker, I'm forgetting his name now, to replace Dottery. That's a tackle machine. He was like top 10 in the nation, a good player. They'll plug and play. So I like him.
0: Is it just Pete, or is it Pete and a new offensive coordinator, John David Baker, coming in?
1: If people follow it closely, maybe they question that. I don't think most people get past the surface. But I think one of the big wake-up calls, to your point, if they got an early season game, they win 19-16. They just win a fist fight early. Anyone who doubts them is going to look at it and say, hold on, huh? They won the game. That's great. They won it by what score? Because I assumed if they were going to win this year, it was just a bunch of 34-30 kind of stuff.
0: Well, that's what people did about who was the non-con opponent they had late in the year last year. Washington State.
3: Oh, yeah.
0: Going into the playoffs, they're like, no. Remember what they looked like against Washington State? Like that's not a playoff caliber team.
3: It was an 11 o'clock kick. Like, Trinidad missed a couple throws that game that could have blown it wide open. And it was just one of those weird days. But, yeah, you're right. They looked at that game and they went, oh, well, they can't cut it.
0: The team that I feel like, and I hate saying this because I really like them this year, that the media is kind of on to, I feel like, since being here for almost 2 days now, is Florida. And I love them. I think they're going to be pretty good, but everybody is now starting to jump on that ship, and I'm kind of like, yeah, do I need to maybe pull back a little bit? Where do you have the Gators?
3: They got a ton of talent. They got one of the best running backs in the entire country in Jane Baugh. Dallas Wilson and Vernell Brown are ballers, young receivers. They added Eric Singleton, who was at Georgia Tech with Buster and then at Auburn. So they have a lot of talent. The quarterback position is going to be the question
0: huge.
3: Mark.
0: Yeah.
3: Huge question mark. If it's Philo, right? Am I saying that right?
0: Aaron Philo, correct.
3: Aaron Philo, yeah, from Georgia Tech. Like, there's familiarity, but that was last year. It was DJ's inability to be consistent. Like, they had everything around him. That's why they were in games against Georgia, but that position couldn't get it done. So, once again, it's going to be that position because they have a skill position group that you can line up with anybody and go, yeah, I mean, they cut it.
1: Do you think you said you like him? You like him on the offensive line?
0: I don't love them, but yeah. I think they can be okay. They have enough back to be able to withstand that, and I know what they're going to run, and they can offset the offensive line a little bit with some of the read stuff that they do. Now, they're still going to need to run stretch play, and that's something that they had been running under Billy, so that's good. But I think with the way Buster manipulates things, moves some things, like, you don't have to just go watch those Georgia Tech offensive lines. Like, it's not murder ball.
3: True. Yeah.
0: Like, they can offset it just a little bit. That's why I think this year – like, Greg loves Tramble Jones, and I think his athleticism, that's great. I think it's Philo because I want a point guard. Like, literally give me John Stockton in that offense, man. I don't care how many points you score. I don't care how good you look doing it. Like, find Eric Singleton and give him the ball quickly.
1: I don't want to be
0: – hand it to Jaden Ball.
1: I don't want to do that prisoner of watching one practice thing. That can be very dangerous.
3: Yeah.
1: But when we were down there in spring, and both of them took reps with ones, it felt like an afterthought as to who was going to win that job on that particular day.
0: Sure.
1: It felt like Philo's team already. Now, again, that's one practice. But Florida's the team I least like to talk about in the league this year because if you try and give them an ounce of credit, if you even breathe one breath of oxygen into the potential meter of Florida, if you just say what you said, which is, man, they're really talented, people don't even let you finish your sentence before saying, oh, here we go again with Florida. We do it every year. So we do what every year with John Sumrall's Florida Gators?
3: Yeah.
1: Tell me exactly what we've done every year with them. Maybe the wood was just wet the last few years, but the wood was there. Now the wood's dried out.
0: Yep.
1: If you know how wood works.
0: G5 Billy all over again. Same thing.
1: That's all.
0: Yeah. All right, let me ask you one more before I let you two go. Texas, we haven't spent a lot of time on. Why not Texas?
3: I think the why is what they added. Right, Hollywood Smothers, Relique Brown, their running back room is going to be much better. And Cam Coleman, you got the two best, maybe potentially the best wide receiver duo in the country with Ryan Wingo and Cam Coleman. So the talent is there. Colin Simmons on the other side. The why not is when I still watch Arch, I get labeled as this Arch hater every time, even though every time I talk about maybe even criticize an aspect of his game, I try to end it with what I love about him, because I do think he has a very high ceiling. Last year, he was the most inaccurate quarterback in the SEC and 122nd in the country from 0 to 10 yards. The layups.
0: Wow.
3: So when everybody talks about 56% was where we're at. I mean, the average is 65. Most guys are up around 70. The consistency to the layups is where I have pause about him being a number one overall draft pick or even a first-round draft pick at this point because of the mechanical stuff with his feet and how that changes his upper body lean and his arm angle, and that's when you get those big misses. If he can be consistent, not perfect, just more consistent in that area, the run game's going to be better. The shot plays downfield are going to be better. If he's inconsistent, that's how you're going to get a game like Kentucky, where it's 16-13 because he missed two wide-open touchdowns just by airmailing the ball. And you're like, how is this team hanging around? Well, it's because you missed a couple of those opportunities, and it's the SEC. If you don't hit it when it's wide open in there, you're going to struggle. So that's where I'd go, maybe there's my concern. You know, I think he got better at the end of the year. I think his footwork started to clean up. But that's not something you just flip a switch and it's all of a sudden better.
0: Yeah.
1: That's the why not. And I buy into all that. I keep having this vision of we're in early November, and Texas is just bodying folks. And we're looking saying, man, we really overthought the room. Just because Sark hadn't done it yet, just because they did what they did. I don't even focus on the Florida game last year.
3: Yeah.
1: I focus on Mississippi State and Kentucky. Those are the ones I focus on, those being close. It could be a total scorched earth, leave no doubt kind of run they go on this year, which if they maximize that roster, they will. That's the one that should look like that. And you may still find yourself, even if they do that, you may find yourself in mid-November saying, you know what, this is great, they look like world beaters, but I've still got to see Steve Sarkisian win these close playoff games.
3: Yeah.
1: There will be doubters until the confetti rains down on them.
0: The one thing that I would look at is, we talked about it on set yesterday, Jordan, ruggedness, and that has gone against Texas a little bit the last couple mm-hmm. years. How many teams on their schedule are just, they live that life? Oklahoma to an extent. Some of Ohio State, I don't think they're going to be built that way like they have been in the past this upcoming season.
3: Yeah.
0: Mississippi State, Missouri, LSU, Arkansas, A&M. Like, Florida wants to get there. They're going to try to get there under Summerall. They might not be there to that extent right now. And, by the way, that's a team that bullied them. Like, bullied them, pushed them around. So
3: to that point, to Josh's point, if they are that type of football team that can bully people at the line of scrimmage – look the F out.
0: No, I'm with
3: because
0: that.
3: Arch is one of the best deep ball throwers in the country. You got Cam Coleman or Ryan Wingo. It is going to be bludgeon you 80 yards over your head.
0: Yep. I'm with that, but I'll go back to what Josh said. If they get to that point, let's say they're playing Missouri November 7th, we could ask the question of, all right, but have they seen a super physical team? And that could be kind of what offsets them once we get to the playoffs.
1: Because you still may have Georgia, Miami, Indiana, and Oregon on deck.
3: Yep.
0: Would be brutal. Thanks for hanging out, fellas. That's fun.
1: Nice. This is good next year.
0: Nice little digital cul-de-sac roundtable there. Digital roundabout, but we'll
3: digital
0: call that.
3: Digital dead
0: that
3: end. There. Yeah, you gotta get out if you can. Turn around.
0: All right, back with more from day two of SEC Media Days next on Jocks.
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11: We've all been there, in a boring meeting, a long lecture, struggling to stay awake. No matter how hard you try, you nod off, and that is never a good look. 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If you have time, you might try to squeeze in a quick nap, just a couple minutes even. That can increase your alertness. Or try to pop outside for a quick walk, get your blood and your hormones pumping, splash some cold water on your face, or grab a cup of coffee, obviously. If you're not a caffeine drinker, even just taking small sips of water throughout your meeting could be enough to keep you awake. Of course, you could also make a point to engage in the meeting. You're not likely to fall asleep while you're actually talking. I'm Dr. Sanjay Gupta, helping you live a better life.
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0: 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And remember, it is hard to find a Trane. I feel like we completely skipped South Carolina in that last segment. It was great football talk with Josh Payton, Jordan Rogers. But they're going to be here today. And we just hadn't talked much about what the Gamecocks had the potential to be. Shane Beamer will be here with wide receiver Nick Harbor. I employ anyone who will be at SEC Media Days listening to this to just try and shake hands with Nick Harbor because you will not believe it. Lenore Sellers, quarterback's going to be here, and DB Peyton Williams are going to be here as well for Shane Beamer's football team. One that I think has a chance to surprise. Listen, anytime you get a takeover player on offense with a takeover player on defense, you got a chance to be pretty good. I love the Kendall Briles hire and the mix with Lenore Sellers and how that's potentially going to look. Also, I like bringing in Randy Clements as your offensive line coach. He and Kendall Briles have worked together before. He is a great offensive line coach and somebody with that group that I think needs a lot of work. And they bring in like six offensive linemen through the portal. They got Jacarius Peak that they're bringing in from NC State, who I really like. Emmanuel Poku, who they're bringing in from ECU. Long, athletic, a kid that's only played about 2 years of football, former soccer player, struggles with his pad level a little bit, but has a chance to really help that football team. Hank Purvis, an offensive line, they're bringing in from Purdue and UNLV. I think he's more of a lumberer, a little bit overweight, not a huge fan of what he does, kind of plays light. And then center Carter Miller that they're bringing in from ULM, UCF, and JMU, quick, big body, good feet, understands angles, like uses his hands well. I think he helps that offensive line. So a chance for that group to sort of turn around and be different this upcoming season. We'll talk a little more Georgia, though. Bulldogs going to be here again today. DJ Shockley, former Georgia quarterback, joins us, if he'll put the headset on so kindly, to talk Georgia football. Before we go to Georgia, what do you make of Lenore Sellers, South Carolina, and that mix with Kendall Briles as his offensive coordinator and what that might be able to do for his game as a quarterback in this league?
13: makes it even more dangerous. I think we all know the pedigree of what Browse is and the things he's done in the past and what he's done with quarterbacks. I think it makes an interesting, I think, combination. And we know the player that Lenore Sarris is and the type of game that he has, the things that he can do with the football in his hands. And having a guy who's been around the league and has coached multiple styles of quarterbacks, I think that's going to help him tremendously. And you think about a guy who you want to be able to take care of the football a little bit better. That's something in the past, but also be able to use all his strengths. And I think Bryles is a guy who can bring that out of him.
0: What do you make of a situation like, I just want to talk quarterbacks with you because you obviously played that position at a high level in this league. A guy like Byron Brown, who has talent, who's done it at a little bit of a lower level, but now comes in with his head coach, with his offensive coordinator, and a lot of pieces around him, center, receivers, running back.
13: Yeah.
0: They've done this together. How quickly does that work, and to what extent do you think that works?
13: Yeah, the comfort level is there. And I think for a quarterback, when you have that continuity, you have a guy that you know, and he knows your skill set, I think it helps you tremendously. It kind of helps the learning curve as you go forward, you know, as opposed to, hey, I'm going into a whole different program with a different coach, different style of coaching or a different playbook. Then it takes a little bit longer to get up to speed. But I think when you have all those pieces you mentioned, you have a guy that knows you, the learning curve kind of quickens. And then you look at, hey, I got guys around me who are not just trying to figure it out as well. You got guys who have been there, done it, can make plays and play in this league. It only can help you. So it's one of those things where you look at it and say, hey, the guy's walking into a great position, and, you know, you can see how fast they can come together. But when you have all the pieces in place, it helps you, I think, quicker get it past.
0: Like, how real are some of the wink, wink, nod, nod, break a route off 2 yards early, or run a slant instead of an out route because you guys have done that in 7-on-7 7 million times? Like, yeah. Like some of those nonverbal communications between quarterback and receiver that have just done it forever and been there. Like, is there a lot of reality to that, or is that just like an every now and then type thing?
13: No, it's a lot to it, because a lot of guys, you understand the body language of a guy. And sometimes you look at him and say, okay, he's starting to throttle down a little bit. I know he's going to come out of it. Or some guys, you know, they know the game like you know it. So you say, all right, this guy sees the leverage of this particular backer. He sees the leverage of this DB, and I know he's going to come across his face. I know that, so I can let the football go. Or I know he knows the guy's head up or he's on him. Guess what? I got a back shoulder throw. You can just feel those things, and the more you play with a guy, you understand it. I mean, it's similar where, you know, you play O-line, and you know, hey, I know this guy's going to come down. I know he's going to bump down. He sees pressure. You see two guys in the A-gap, you know, without even talking about it, that this guy's going to do what he's supposed to, because you have that kind of – that unwritten law about it. So, it helps tremendously, and when you have guys like that, I mean, we all talk about the, you know, Mahomes and Kelce factor, what they've done all their career. When you can feel it from a guy and you know his body language, you guys are on the same page mentally, it's another world.
0: Okay. DJ Shockley, former Georgia great, now covers sports in Atlanta, joining us here at SEC Media Days. I don't think Gunnar Stockton gets enough credit for his improvement last year.
13: Right.
0: I think people know he's a good football player, good SEC quarterback, but touch, feel, maybe just understanding, taking care of the ball, when to tuck it and go, manipulating the fakes, I thought he grew a ton. Where can he now grow the most based on what you saw towards the end of last year and where he is heading into this year?
13: I think the biggest thing for Gunner is trusting what he sees, trusting that he can throw it in a window and a guy's going to go get it. And I think last year, early in the season, and this is being around him, this is hearing the communication, Gunner didn't want to make a mistake. He didn't want to be the guy that hurt the team. He didn't want to hurt the guy on offense. So he held on to it longer, or he scrambled, or he took off, or whatever it may be, because he wanted to make sure that, hey, he wasn't the reason why something bad happened offensively. And I think as the season went on, he started to anticipate more. You saw him throw a couple interceptions. I was in the locker room one time where after he threw his first interception, and they were excited because in that moment he had to let it go. He had to have a risk-reward to it. And it's something he hadn't done all year. And that's something they had pushed for is, hey, make the throw. Just let it go. And I think that's part of the process is him understanding that, hey, I got guys who can go out there and make plays for me. I don't have to do everything, but I can also anticipate throws. And in this league, as we know, you gotta hope your guys are going to be where they're supposed to be. And I think Gunner's doing that.
0: It's interesting. I remember 3 years ago we were meeting with LSU and Mike Denbrock. He was like, man, I want Jaden to throw an interception. And we were like, hold on, what? And he said, we just want him to know it's going to be okay. If you throw, like, we'll come back the next series. We'll come back the next game. Like, you'll throw a touchdown two plays later. Like, just, but like you said, that understanding of you're going to have to let it go if these explosive plays are going to show.

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1: And Kubelik in the morning, 10:55, Tuesday, July 21st, right here on Jock. It's been a fun day here at SEC Media Days. We had day two, we had Alex Golish on, we had Clark Lee on, Jordan Rogers, Josh Pate. It's been fun to be able to kind of preview who's going to be here today. Obviously, Auburn going to be here today, Georgia going to be here today, Vanderbilt here today. South Carolina tries to squeeze a little South Carolina in before our last break, but somebody will probably talk a little bit more about tomorrow. Tomorrow, Alabama Day, Kalen DeBoer will join our show in the 8 o'clock hour Eastern time. So it'll be the first hour of the show there in Birmingham tomorrow. Still trying to pin down an exact time that Kalen DeBoer will join the show, but he will be here with us. I'm interested to see some of these coaches and how they sound at the podium. We know Shane Beamer probably feeling a little bit of pressure. Alex Golish, year one. Kirby Smart, what's the confidence like? How's he feeling about his group? It's the youngest roster in the SEC, but it does not feel like it just based on the snaps that we've seen the players on that team play. And then Clark Lee's got a reset after Diego Pavia. Felt confident he can do it when he visited with us, but how does he project that out to the rest of the media? We're back tomorrow, live from SEC Media Days. It'll be day three. Three-man front coming at you next right here on Jocks.
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6: Across the country right now, at this very moment, there are probably arguments taking place about who's doing more of the housework, the homework, the shuttling of kids from this activity to that. It's true. By and large, women do more of this than men. But doesn't have to be that way. And if you and your spouse can level that playing field, it's going to make both of you and your kids happier. Psychologist Yelena Kecmanovic says this might be how you get there. As hard as it might be at first, try to think of your partner like a teammate, not an adversary. Learn how to do some of the chores your partner does to get a better understanding of how much effort something takes. And finally, take the time to acknowledge what the other person is doing, and every now and then, even express your appreciation. That'll go a long way. I'm Dr. Sanjay Gupta, helping you live a better life.
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0: It is 10 o'clock, day two, SEC Football Media Days. Welcome into Three-Man Front. Pat Landrum, Molly Conrad with you until 2 o'clock. At the bottom of the hour, we will go live back to Tampa. We'll hear from the head football coach of the Auburn Tigers, as Alex Golish will be on the program. So it will be something that we will look forward to, as Alex Golish was on with Mac and Cube this morning. Now he'll be in the big room. He'll be able to take open questions for the rest of the national media that is there. So we will undoubtedly have a lot to talk about with him. We'll also talk to Trey Wallace. He is in Tampa for Outkick and Fox News. He will be on the program. Eric Henry covers the Texas Longhorns. He'll be on at 12 noon. And Tyler McComas, the Oklahoma Sooners main beat guy for KREF Radio. They're in Norman. He will be along. So a very busy, jam-packed 4 hours.
1: Busy, and we're here for all 4 hours, Pat. Alex Golish, it's going to be a much different message than we got from Hugh Freeze. Obviously, what we got from Brian Harsin, trying to remember back then. With Hugh Freeze, it was more of an all shucks, you know, just, you know, good old SEC. I think with Alex Golish, more pointed comments. He knows what he wants to say. I don't think we're going to get all coach speak. I do think we're going to get some transparency. What do you think the most difficult question he will be asked will be?
0: I think probably there will be some in the media. It won't come from the Alabama media, but it will come from someone in our Southeastern Conference footprint that will ask the question, how do you believe that the 24 transfers that are coming into Auburn that had played at a lower division of NCAA football, how do you think that will translate to the Southeastern Conference? I think that will be probably the most, not difficult question for him, because he's going to hit it out of the park with his answer. But I think that's the thing that most people question about this Auburn football team is how will Byron Brown's game play in the SEC? How will the rest of the offensive special guys, you know, the wide receivers, the running backs, the linemen, how are they going to participate in the SEC? So I think that will be the number one topic. He has already met with certain media, just like he did with Mac and Cube this morning. And the general feeling is that this is a healthy Auburn football team. So all the ones that got banged up during spring practice, that they are on pace to be good to go come fall camp. And that's good news, because you want everyone on that roster being able to contribute.
1: Yeah, and one of the biggest question marks you had was the young man that played his high school ball at Thompson, transferred from Michigan
0: offensive
1: State.
0: Offensive lineman.
1: One of the offensive tackles that they were expecting. Because you look at the offensive line, and everybody's kind of dealing with it for the most part. There's some that offensive lines that are stacked or returning a lot of guys, but in the case of Alabama and with the case of Auburn, and that's much of that, you got a couple of guys that are familiar faces, but you're still trying to integrate other guys and make them work cohesively as a unit. And the good news for Alex Golish is you got some of those familiar faces from South Florida, like a Cole Skinner, a Cole Best there at center, and maybe a couple of others.
0: Yeah. No. So we will hear from Alex Golish coming up at the bottom of the hour. Kirby Smart was the first coach this morning. And he said some interesting things in regards to the wide receiver corps there at Georgia. Took umbrage to a question that was given by one of the media members about, you know, for that individual media member, I'm not going to throw him under the bus by saying his name, because I actually thought it was a good question that he delivered. But Kirby didn't particularly care for it when he asked about, in his opinion, the wide receiver corps.
1: I hung out with that media member at the Braves event this year.
0: Yeah. And let's just say that, once again, Kirby, as he would do his best Nick Saban imitation.
1: Or Prickly?
0: Yeah, where he basically said that, he doesn't pay attention to the media, but the wide receivers apparently do, and the wide receivers will definitely take that question, and they will take umbrage to that, and they will probably use that as motivation, that they don't have any wide receivers at Georgia.
1: Well, compared to other years, you got other people that cover that program or have covered that program that made, not in those exact words, very similar comments.
0: Yeah. He also talked about Commissioner Greg Sankey, how important it was to have him as a leader. So this morning on Get Up, Kirby Smart, before he made it to the big stage, he was asked some questions about the SEC and the potential breakaway of the conference to the NCAA.
2: Yeah, I've actually been saying that for a long time to our president and our administrators that, you know, my frustration is I sit in a meeting, and so many times I sit in a meeting, and I learned this, I think, 11 years ago, my first SEC head coaches meeting. I had a coach tell me, we will not get anything done in these meetings because we don't have any power or any control. We sit and say what we want, but that doesn't necessarily come to fruition. So I've learned that, you know, until we get governance and we have someone that actually has the power to make decisions, or we can make decisions within our own community, we're not going to have much control. And that's unfortunate, but that's where we sit right now. And if that's the best alternative to get everybody playing by the same rules, then I would want to do that.
0: I did three interviews yesterday around the country talking about SEC football media days, and that was the number one question that I was asked about. Is the SEC serious? Like, how's that going to work? How's the SEC going to leave and do their own thing? And I said, well, I mean, I can go ahead and tell you from a football perspective, wouldn't be a problem. Now, it might be a problem when you talk about all the other national championship tournaments that they participate in, like March Madness or the College World Series or the Softball World Series, things of that nature. But I think the SEC is dead serious. I have talked to multiple people last night that were in Tampa, and they told me that Commissioner Sankey had multiple opportunities to walk those comments back, and he didn't do it. And it was a major topic of conversation on Paul Feinbaum's show yesterday afternoon. So there was no walking back of the comment that we heard from Sankey yesterday morning, and I don't think it will be walked back.
1: I said it yesterday and say it again. It's the only leverage you have if you're the SEC in the Big Ten. Is this is our product. Okay, you want to do this to it. Tell you what, we're just going to take it. We're going to go somewhere else.
0: Yeah. And I also remind people nationally that it's no different than what he is saying in front of everyone than what Brett Yormark said in front of his presidents and chancellors and coaches, or what Jim Phillips, PhD, was saying in front of his coaches and ADs and chancellors. He gets paid, Greg Sankey, by the presidents and the chancellors and the member institutions. He serves at the pleasure of the chancellors and the presidents. And what they want, he is going to echo that. Greg Sankey, yes, has his own opinion, and Greg Sankey will do things that he thinks is in the better judgment for the conference. But overall, if the majority of the presidents and the chancellors of this conference they want to break away, then that's what they will do.
1: If they're truly having these discussions and they're in deal mode, as it was described last week with lawmakers and whoever, the influential folks of intercollegiate athletics, if they're truly in deal mode, I have to think that they're just talking about percentages now and what that pie chart looks like. If they're going to have distribution, it's not going to be equal distribution, but some form of distribution that comes from the SEC and the Big Ten, just not the number that they had originally envisioned.
0: Yeah, just like yesterday I said on the show, I firmly believe that if the SEC announced today that, you know what, we've had enough of this, we're breaking away, we're doing our own thing, that the phone calls would be instantaneous, not only from Tony Petitti wanting to be a part of whatever the SEC wanted to do, but then you would have the outliers of the Clemsons and the Florida States and the Miamis, North Carolinas, Virginia's, they'll be calling the Big Ten and the SEC immediately asking for membership. No matter what the cost would be to get out of their old conference, they would want to be a part of it.
1: It would be a whole lot easier for just everybody to stay put and let's not have that. They just got to figure out on a number that both sides can agree on, or a number that Tony Petitti and Greg Sankey say, you know what? Yeah, we'll give a little bit.
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0: Alex Goldish coming up at the bottom of the hour. We're off and running. Day two, SEC football media days in Tampa.
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0: 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When Sammy answers the phone, tell him Landrum from Jock sent you.
1: So, you know, I was listening to Kirby Smart this morning, and he was telling a story about a leadership exercise that they do at the University of Georgia. And I was just curious. I'm not sure if you heard it. Did you hear about the Whitewater trip? Did you hear about that?
0: I did not.
1: So I am curious your thoughts on this. So they have a Whitewater trip to North Carolina.
0: Okay. Ocoee?
1: Probably. And so as they're going up there, obviously, Gunnar Stockton is with them. And they basically said, okay, the first person who is at the head of the boat, you've got to have your head on a swivel because you're probably going to be the first one that's going to be tumped out of the boat. You're probably going to, you know, so if you're worried about not your safety, but if you're just worried about, you know, going into the water, that's probably not the best place for you to be. And so Kirby said, you know what, Gunnar volunteer to be front and center. And I'm just sitting there thinking, I understand the exercise, but is that a really good practice of having your starting quarterback about to go down some whitewater rapids and he's in the front of the boat? I know he's got a life preserver on and stuff like that, but I've been down the Ocoee multiple times, and I'm not saying that they went down a lazy part of the river, but that's a fun trip, and that's a harrowing trip. And to put your starting quarterback,
0: I think everybody in our audience would agree with you. I agree with you. The only thing I would add would be what we have seen from Gunnar Stockton. The first time I saw Gunnar Stockton, when he had to come into the game for Carson Beck,
1: Gunnar Stockton is tough as nails. There's no question about that.
0: One of the toughest, you know, what's out there in college football. I can just think that that's maybe that was Kirby's mindset. Is Gunner's resilient. I've seen him helicopter, thought his head was going to fall off in a couple of games. Let's put him up there. But I'm like you. No way.
1: I'm not proclaiming you need to wrap them in bubble wrap and make sure they don't live their life. I'm not saying that at all.
0: No, but being the point man, I don't know what level these were, level two, level three rapids.
1: Like I said,
0: that's enough.
1: It might have been the lazy part of the river. I'm not really sure. I just know that, I mean, we went down some that, I mean, it was not expert white, but I mean, I went down. Like, if I'm doing this, I want to ride.
0: Conrad seems like he would be somebody that's done this. You got the Tevas or the Chacos and you getting out there.
2: Yes, I've been on whitewater rafting, yeah.
0: Yeah.
2: On the Ocoee.
0: A good bit?
2: I've only been one time. I went when I was in high school. It was a lot of fun. It was a ton of fun. I had one of my friends who he got, so I'm assuming this is not what Gunnar Stockton did, but they allowed him to essentially sit on the front of the boat in the river, and there's like a handle or something you could hold on, and he did that, and he didn't fall out. So he also wasn't a starting quarterback.
0: Is there a weight limit on these things? Could you get your big left tackle, just plant him right there in the middle?
1: I would assume as long as you distribute the weight.
2: Yeah, there were six of us when we went, and I'm going to guess cumulatively we're probably looking at about 1,300 pounds.
0: Okay.
2: Amongst all of us at that time.
1: I went a couple times in college, and we didn't go down the Olympic Rapids because, you know, the Ocoee was part of the 96 Olympics. We didn't go down that portion, but we darn near almost went down. I mean, it was rough. And then me and the family, we went down, obviously not those rapids, but down the Ocoee on a slower route. But
0: I want to go on the level where it's the equivalent of being pushed by someone from one side of the pool to the other, where there's just a little faint ripple.
2: Just a little bit?
3: Yeah.
2: That's not as fun.
3: I don't want to spill my
2: drink. No, you want the big boy.
1: So see, I went down the Ocoee, I think, three times, and I've gone down the Little Pigeon Forge River, which you actually start right outside. You're in North Carolina, and you start at the hydroelectric plant, because when they release the water is when they create the rapids. And so you're literally sitting there in a boat waiting for them to open up, you know, and you're just hoping that whoever's hitting the lever knows when to turn the lever off.
3: Yeah.
1: I was like, okay, now let's hope this guy is a really happy employee for the state of North Carolina, and he's going to do what he needs to do to make sure that that lever is turned off.
3: But being the point man on a boat seems like that would have been perfect for a Stetson Bennett.
1: Well, and Kirby said today, he said, look, I mean, Kirby is one of the quietest people you're ever going to be around. But then when he gets in those leadership situations and around the team, he's very vocal.
2: Oh, yeah. Talk about Gunner and the way that he leads. Yeah. And you've heard that with other quarterbacks. Like, that's how Justin Herbert is still in the NFL. Like, they're just kind of quiet, and then you get them in the huddle, and it's different guy.
3: In fourth down and seven coming up, big game. Game's on the line. He goes in the huddle. He looks at those other guys. He's like, hey, you remember the Ocoee? Remember the Ocoee? What did we say that day, guys? What did we say?
2: Is there remember the Alamo, but it's remember the Ocoee?
3: He's already come up with some. Just ask Tennessee fans if Gunner Stockton was clutch last year. Yeah, what was that, fourth and six, and he makes the throw of the year across the field?
2: Beautiful throw.
1: Yep.
2: I did like that Kirby got asked the question about, did you catch the question they asked him about if he's sad Tennessee's not on the schedule anymore because it's a free win?
1: Yeah.
2: He went, I didn't say that. He's like, you said that, not me.
3: No.
1: That was one of those kid reporters from Athens Radio.
3: And you know, that is one where there's no context, and that's what you're going to see right there on your screen.
1: All right, we will continue on day two, SEC Football Media Days, bottom of the hour. Alex Golish here on Jocks.
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10: Even for people who fall asleep easily, staying asleep can be difficult. You wake up, your mind starts to race, you can't turn those thoughts off. Sleep experts say there are a few things you can try. Cognitive shuffling. That's when you choose a random, impersonal, non-emotional word. Then for each letter of that word, think of as many words that begin with each letter as you can before moving on to the next one. It distracts your brain from stress. It also mimics the fragmented thought patterns that usually occur as you drift off to sleep. Sensory grounding is something else. That's when you work through things you can hear, feel, see, smell, or taste. That helps you to be in the moment instead of dwelling on the past or the future. Or just do a mental walkthrough of a place you know well. Familiar but neutral imagery that can calm the brain. I'm Dr. Sanjay Gupta, helping you live a better life.
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2: 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Coming up about 10, 12 minutes from now, Alex Golish, head coach of the Auburn Tigers, his first trip to Media Days there with the Tigers. We will have his live press conference for you right here on Three-Man Front. 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
1: So you will see this on your social media timeline. It was a big story yesterday afternoon, but ESPN NFL analyst Ryan Clark, he was let go yesterday by ESPN in the middle of NFL Live. This morning, there are reports coming out. This is all part of the Disney ESPN major layoffs as they are trying to have a cost-cutting measure there at the network. Longtime Major League Baseball play-by-play announcer Carl Ravitch, he reportedly will be let go this morning. Tom Pelissero from the NFL Network, longtime insider, he will be shown his papers. David Lloyd, an ESPN SportsCenter anchor. Also, Charles Davis from the NFL Network, someone that played at the University of Tennessee, who's now a major college football contributor to CBS Sports, and former Auburn quarterback, Heisman Trophy winner Cam Newton has been let go, according to published reports this morning. This is all part of the restructuring by ESPN. I believe most of those people that will be let go from the NFL Network, since ESPN bought the NFL Network, a lot of these jobs are what they consider as redundant. So it's like, how many NFL insiders do you need? They re-sign Adam Schefter and Ian Rappaport. So there was no need for another NFL insider like Tom Pelissero.
3: So. Yeah, and I never want to brush off someone losing their job, no matter how much money they have. So that's tough for those individuals, but they'll be fine. They'll bounce back, I'm sure, in some platform somewhere else. But it's not just ESPN talent. As you know, this is widespread across Disney. I'm seeing where Pixar, that was hit hard by a lot of the layoffs and a lot of that creative team. So, yeah, that's tough. But, yeah, something tells me you'll hear Cam and Ryan Clark again.
1: Yeah, Ryan Clark's got a very popular podcast. Cam Newton, he has a podcast.
2: Mm-hmm.
1: I'm sure everyone that has lost their job, we'll go down to Best Buy, get him a microphone, and do a podcast like everybody else does.
2: Mm-hmm.
1: So that's basically what everybody else does.
3: Yeah. Russini just beat the rush to all this.
1: Yeah. But hey, Ryan Clark and Russini. Ryan and Russini. How about that? That's a good podcast,
2: so
1: right?
2: Many things I'd rather do with my time, I think. But I'm sure there's an audience for it.
1: He was reportedly getting paid $2 million. $2 million.
2: It was about $2 million too much.
3: He couldn't stay healthy for me on my fantasy team way back when. He was really good when he was well, but he was never well.
2: I liked him more as a player.
3: Yeah, I can see that. Yeah. I think a lot. I know where you're coming from.
2: I think a lot of people maybe felt that way about Ryan Clark.
1: So this is the first massive group of layoffs for ESPN in 3 years. Remember, 3 years ago, David Pollack,
3: yeah,
1: was one of the guys that was shown the door. But
3: another one of our buddies that used to come on the show, he was also shown the door.
1: The conspiracy theorist, though, was because he disrespected Nick Saban sitting next to him at the national championship game, if you remember that.
2: And then they just gave his job to Nick Saban eventually.
1: Right.
2: And paid him like three times as much as they were paying.
1: We're gonna let Nick Saban take your job just to kind of rub salt in the wound.
2: Speaking of people with the podcast, David Pollack.
1: There you go. And he does a very good job.
2: He does.
1: It's amazing because there is life after Disney.
2: You would know.
1: Thank you, Conrad.
2: You would know.
1: I would know.
3: That's why we went to Universal after Disney. We did the four parks about this time last year.
1: The good news is that I was not let go.
2: You got to choose to leave.
1: I chose. It was under my own volition. I did not wait until Mickey called me and said, hey.
3: It was truly a Disney ending for you.
1: Yes, it was. I just kind of sailed off into the behind the castle.
2: Wouldn't that be kind of funny if that's how they did it? Hey, Pat, sorry to let you know.
1: It's kind of like a robocall.
2: Your employment's been terminated.
1: It's a robocall.
3: Sorry, Pat.
2: You get to pick which character you want to fire.
3: Pick the cartoon voice that you would like to be terminated by.
1: Now, my checks did have Mickey on them. No lie.
2: Did they really?
1: They sure did.
2: Oh, wow. That's kind of
1: cool.
2: My
1: Disney credit card had Mickey on it. Oh, yeah.
3: I got some special. Last year, we went down there. We played golf, and I just took a bunch of the tees because they had the Mickey ears on the top. Yeah. Those are my special tees. I'm bringing one of those out. You know, a lot of money on the line. Not really. It is a special tee. I've convinced myself I hit it better. But I only have three left, so I have to be really, really careful when I use it.
1: Coming up next on Three Man Front, we'll hear from the Auburn head football coach, Alex Golish, day two SEC football media days from Tampa.
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10: 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Strength and conditioning specialist Dana Santis told us, with body weight training, you create progressive overload by changing joint angles, adding instability, or choosing more challenging variations of the same exercise. Two other factors driving progressive overload are time under tension and muscular fatigue. That means the amount of time your muscles are engaged during a movement, the slower the movement, the harder it will be until you reach the point where you can't do another rep with good form. You want to stop before you collapse. Also, remember this, pay attention to your breath. So important. Breathe out when you exert force. I'm Dr. Sanjay Gupta, helping you live a better life.
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0: Auburn is about to take center stage in the main room there in Tampa, Florida. Alex Golish will be meeting with the media momentarily. We'll hear his thoughts on the Auburn Tigers for the 2026 season. We'll bring you those comments in their entirety coming up moments from now from Tampa, Florida, day two of SEC football media days. 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
1: Yeah, getting ready for Alex Golish as he takes the stage, the Auburn head coach, and he has been very open with his time and sharing with the media and getting his message out there. But I'm sure we'll get more of that today, maybe some more pointed comments about the upcoming season and specifics. And I'm sure one of the other questions, and we kind of highlighted some of the things, Pat, that we thought he'd be asked, but one of the other questions, how do you measure success in year one, some of these 30,000 foots? But you got to be responsible in asking them. And I'm sure that the NIL with the game with Baylor will come up. And that will be something that will be asked about as far as the locker room. How are those funds distributed? How do we decide who's getting those monies, if you will? I don't know where everybody is on Alex Golish. I know that there was some buzz and everybody's saying favorable things, but as far as wins and losses, I don't know what that's going to look like when we get our vote on Friday.
0: Yeah, I think Auburn is one of those teams, just like we talked about yesterday, about muscle memory for a lot of people. It's just very difficult not to put Alabama in your top three or four teams, I think, because of what has happened over the last 5 years. And that's not Alex Golish's fault. I think Auburn is going to fall that 9, 10, 11 in regards to the way people are going to vote just because they haven't seen it in so long. An Auburn football team that has finished above 500.
1: Yeah, the stat that I saw with the 10 points or less, Auburn is like 3-17 in games decided by 10 points. It's a crazy stat that is horrible if you're an Auburn fan. So many close losses.
0: And just like the fact that Mizzou – Eli Drinkwitz will run his mouth all day long in regards to whatever else he wants to talk about, but his team is 0-16 against teams with a 500 record or better in the SEC. He has yet to beat a team in the SEC that had an above 500 record in SEC play. So, you know, until he does that, I think Mizzou will continue to be voted upon as one of those teams, you know, anywhere from 9-12. They're going to have to show me. Being from the show me state, they need to show people that this football team is heading in the right direction.
1: Yeah, and just for the sake of it, at least the Auburn fans have one of those games that's in the balance late where your team actually does enough to win the football game. Not enough to try not to lose the football game or just to make the mistakes that we saw that cost the Tigers time and time again, not only last season, but also in the previous year under Hugh Freeze and two seasons under Brian Harsin.
0: As we're awaiting Alex Golish in the main room there in Tampa, reminder, we've already heard from Kirby Smart. Clark Lee will be in the main room at 12:35, Shane Beamer at 1:55. Then tomorrow, bright and early, getting things started just like this morning. It was Kirby Smart, now Kalen DeBoer. But he's going to be in the main room about 40 minutes prior to what Kirby was today. He's going to get things going at 8:05 in the morning. Then John Sumrall at 9:30, Pete Golding at 12:30, Mike Elko at 1:55. So these next few days in Tampa are going to ramp up big time with big time names, big time programs, a lot of conversation with these teams.
1: Yeah, I'm about to hear a head coach who was born in Moscow, Russia, back in 1984, moved to Brooklyn with his family, still fluent in Russian. Have you heard him speak any Russian yet?
0: I have not.
1: I have not either. It says here that he's still fluent, which I would imagine, and an Ohio State graduate from good old 2006.
0: And his wife's from Arkansas.
1: That's right.
0: I think Fort Smith.
1: And a good golfer.
0: I think that's where where she's from. All right, let's go. Tampa, Florida. Here's Alex Golish at the podium.
2: All right. Thank you, Commissioner Sankey. Appreciate the introduction. I am humbled and grateful to have been named the head football coach at Auburn University 7 months ago, and it has been an incredible journey up until this point. Thankful to be back in Tampa. We spent just over 3 years here and met some incredible people here, some dear friends. Still, this community was incredible to my family. And I am really, really thankful for my time here, the way we got treated and the commitment that was made to us here in Tampa. Thankful to Dr. Roberts and our administration and them welcoming us to Auburn, what they've done for us through these first 7 months and giving us the ability to go hire an elite staff, giving us the ability to go build the way we need to. Thankful to John Cohen for bringing me to Auburn, our board of trustees that continues to pour into our program. Beyond thankful to the Auburn family for welcoming us, welcoming my family, and even as late as last night, spending time here in Tampa with a bunch of alums and people that care deeply about Auburn here down in Florida and all over this state. That was a neat event, and thankful to the donors across the country that I've had a chance to go meet from the time I got there, spent a bunch of time in May. Man, the love for Auburn around the country is incredible, and thankful to their support, their continued investment in our program. Thankful to our staff. John gave us the ability to go hire the most incredible staff that I've ever been a part of. Every time I walk out of our staff meetings, I'm just wowed by the professionals that are in there, the men and women that we were able to bring into this program to help us build Auburn back to where it belongs. Thankful to their families and the close to 100 families that chose to move to Auburn and join us in building this new era of Auburn football. Grateful to the wives, the kids, and how many people picked their lives up and came with us that believe in our vision, believed in myself, and believed in what we're doing. More than anything else, I'm thankful to our players, the almost 70 that chose to stay, and then the 40 that came in, and thankful for what they've done. Change is hard. Change is incredibly hard in this day and age, and these guys have embraced the change. And when you come in and things are different, things are not what they're used to, the expectations, standards are different than maybe things that people want. The ability to buy in and continuously fight for what needs to be done. I'm beyond grateful to our kids in our program. We are 2 weeks away from camp, actually today, report 2 weeks from today, and we're going to go into getting ready for week one in the AFLAC kickoff game against Baylor. Grateful to be a part of that in Atlanta. Grateful to get in front of our fans in Atlanta. We've got an incredible alumni base. It's going to be an incredible Auburn crowd. Thankful for AFLAC for having us in the game. You combine that with 9 SEC games, and we feel like we're set up to have one of the best schedules in the country and an incredibly tough slate to get through for the year that we're beyond excited about. This 2 weeks from camp, we've had a 6-month buildup. Spent a month assembling a roster, retaining a roster, and we've had a 6-month buildup to get to this point. I get giddy thinking about starting football. It's the 3 weeks of the year where the doors are shut, you're with your players, with your staff, and you get to play ball. And that's the part I'm most excited about. You talk about a 6-month buildup, we went through an incredibly hard winter. We made it hard intentionally. We pushed as hard as you can to the limit to get ourselves ready for spring. We went through a long, long, long, hard spring. Talked to our players, and they would tell you it was about as hard as anything they've gone through as it needed to be. And it was hard in a lot of ways. It was the start of building of an identity, and it was the start of building and changing a culture that's standard-based where everything we do is at an elite level. And then we went into the summer, and the summer was all about yes, getting physically and mentally stronger, bigger, faster, but as much as anything else is the ability for us to connect as a team. And as you put together 115 guys that haven't been together and a brand new staff, the ability to connect and work through things and get to know each other is the difference of how the season ends up playing out. Can these guys communicate? Can these guys truly learn to grow and love each other and truly form a brotherhood? We got 2 weeks left to get into camp and be able to get after it. The biggest question I've gotten as I've gone through this journey the last 7 months is, man, what's a successful year one look like? And what? How do you gauge it? And what are your goals? And I don't really have any goals other than laying a foundation for what Auburn football is going to be for years to come. And that starts with building an identity. And this word identity is the only thing we've talked about as a program. And what does that look like for us? What is the identity of our program? Who are we when people sit down and watch us play on Saturdays? And the identities is one thing for me to talk about. It's one thing for me to preach. It's one thing for me to hold a standard in every aspect of our program. And it's another for our kids to embrace it and live it. And the first piece of this identity that we've hammered home is the ability to be physically and mentally tough. That's what Auburn football was built on. Physical and mental toughness. The ability to be the most violent football team on the field every Saturday. Violent. I think that's something you can watch and see. It's something that you can look and say, man, this is a physically and mentally tough football team. A football team that's connected. Guys score. Do they celebrate together? Guys make mistakes. Do people pick them up? Create an explosive on defense. Is everybody in there celebrating together? A group that's connected, a group that communicates extremely well, a group that plays for each other, a group that has leadership. Got to have the ability to lead, and it has to come from the guys on the field. I've always said that if a team is coach-led, you'll max out at a level or at a point. When a team is player-led and it's player-driven, you will championships. That's as hard of an objective to reach right now in college football as you can ever imagine, but the ability to lead and then the ability for guys to follow. We've spent a lot of time building leaders. It's got to be the guys on the football field. And a team that's incredibly detailed. We talk about winning in the margins. You watch a team play, and are they detailed in what they do? Is situational football look like the way it's supposed to? Third down, fourth down, special teams, detail in special teams, ball security, red zone offense, tight zone offense, goal line offense, 2 minute offense, 4 minute offense, 4 minute defense, 2 minute defense, red zone defense, tight zone defense, goal line defense. Are you detailed in the margins that win football games? That's what I want our identity to be. If we can leave year one and we have a foundation that's built on our identity, I would tell you it's a successful year one. We have fought like crazy to build a process-driven program where we worry about winning day to day. My job is to set standards in every aspect of our program. It's our players' job to uphold those standards and live them every single day. That's what we've worked on for 7 months. In 2 weeks, we get to go strap it on, continue to build on our identity. And like I said, I'm beyond excited to go kick it off in Atlanta in the Affleck Kickoff Classic. So I'll open it up to questions.
3: Thank you, Coach Golish. If you have a question, raise your hand. We have Patrick, Aaron, and Ellie. We'll go ahead and start right here in the front. AP, right here to our left, Coach.
4: Hi, Coach. Good morning. AP Stidham of AP As We See It. Coach, can you tell our audience why you selected these three players to bring to SEC Media Days? And you can make a few comments about them.
2: Absolutely. You know, we talk about identity and everything that I want this program to be and everything that we represent. There could have been a bunch of guys that we picked. These three guys represent every single day this identity that I talk about. represent the standards that we live every single day. Start with Champ Anthony. Champ is a young man that has overcome about as much as anybody in our program. A young man that came from junior college, came in, won a job, was a captain, and has had two seasons get cut short by a broken leg and then a broken leg. And a young man since the day I got there has once stood on the table for being at Auburn, leading the right way, bringing others with him on both sides of the ball, on top of being a high-end football player that can play all five spots in the back end, and has said over and over again, "Coach, just find a way to get me on the field, and I'll do everything in my power to help Auburn win football games." Inspirational in every way. He's the first guy I see every morning when I walk in the building, rehabbing to get right. He's finally cleared. He's ready to rock and roll. He's a guy that in spring, when he couldn't go, literally I'd have to pull him off the field because he's out there coaching his tail off. And Champ represents everything you want an Auburn man to be, overcoming adversity, and I just absolutely can't wait for him to have the year that he deserves to have. Alex McPherson, our kicker, and is the only specialist here at SEC Media Day, as it got pointed out to me, and Alex is another young man that has had an incredibly successful career at Auburn. As an Alabama kid that grew up dreaming of playing at Auburn, another young man since the day I got there said, "Coach, I just want to do everything in my power to go win at Auburn." And a young man whose 2024 year got cut short, his story's been highly publicized, talk about overcoming adversity, really shouldn't be playing football, and continues to fight through to be one of the best kickers in the history of Auburn. But at the same time, represent

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1: That has grown through these 4 years into one of the best football players I've ever been around. Again, you talk about identity, and you talk about process-driven, and you talk about player-led. Young man that has not only developed as a player to become a complete quarterback, but a guy that has developed as a leader. And I've always said this, and I've been fortunate over the last 10 years to be around some special quarterbacks. When your quarterback can be one of the toughest guys on the team, could be one of the hardest workers on the team, could have the most elite process on the team, on top of being one of the best leaders on the team, when it's driven by that quarterback, by the guy that touches the ball every single snap, and both the offense and the defensive guys can point to him and say, that's who we follow, you can do something special. And Byron Brown represents everything that's right about Auburn football and the identity that we're building. And a guy that went into the portal after last season, and you talk about a couple of days where you sit there and you cringe like, man, everybody in the country is going after this kid, and the kid that showed up in Auburn and said, man, what do we got to do to go win? Makes obviously me feel good, gives me a level of confidence going into the season that we're led by that guy, and a guy that's worked extremely hard to embrace the guys that were already at Auburn, the guys that transferred in, just everything you could ever want in a young man, in a quarterback, both physically and off the field. That's why these three guys, all seniors, all representing what we want our identity to be, and three guys that by the time they get done, hopefully in late January, that are going to be Auburn men for life, that represent everything that's right about the Auburn family.
2: Okay, we're going to stay in the center aisle.
3: Michael Giddens, War Report, Auburn. Coach, bringing your quarterback gives you a jump start on implementing the types of things you're going to want to do offensively. But at the end of the day, at the end of the season, we're talking about Byron Brown as one of the best quarterbacks in the country. What things have to happen between now and then to help make that a reality for Byron and help Auburn achieve their goals on the field this season?
1: Yeah, well, Byron Brown is one of the best quarterbacks in the country, and he's shown that over the years. What's got to happen for Byron is he's just got to continue to be him every single day. And what gives him confidence is everything that we've preached from day one. It's your daily process. It's how you come in that building. It's how you treat people. It's how you take care of your body. It's how you show up to work. It's truly how your locker looks, how you approach getting on the field, off the field, how you communicate on the sideline, on top of how you actually work when it's time to go to work. And Byron's just got to be him. The confidence that he's going to be the best version of him every single day should give confidence to everybody around him, players, coaches, support staff. And ultimately, if he's the best version of him every single day, we'll get to where we got to get to on the field.
4: That is Alex Golish. We will continue to monitor the Q&A. We will bring you those comments in the 11 o'clock hour. We will go to Tampa. We'll talk to Trey Wallace from OutKick. We'll talk Oklahoma and Texas football as well. Busy day two, SEC Media Days from Tampa.

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0: 11 o'clock, day two, SEC Media Days live in Tampa. We'll continue with Auburn head coach Alex Golish as he is addressing members of the media there in Tampa. 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Auburn head coach Alex Golish continuing with members of the media.
1: Hey, Coach, this is Reagan Scarta of Inside Arkansas. At Tennessee, your offense became known for creating explosive plays. Now that you're at Auburn, what's the biggest key to bringing that same level of success to production there?
2: Yeah, Reagan, I think offensive football is about finding matchups in space, and we choose to do it really, really quickly. As we've evolved offensively and as we have to continue to evolve offensively, we've got to use these next 3 weeks once we get into camp to truly figure out who are our playmakers, put them in the best positions to create the best matchups, and do it really, really fast. And if we continue to do that, we've got the right staff to figure it out. We've got a bunch of guys that are familiar with the system. We've got a bunch of guys that we brought in that are getting familiar with the system, but we need to use those 3 weeks to truly identify formationally how we do that, which guys can help, because we want to use as many as can help us, and then getting them in space. And that's in the run game and the pass game. For us, everything starts with the ability to run the football, and it sets up everything else, but it's the players in the right formations to then be able to create explosives, because the matchups and the space allows you to do so. It's on us to put them in the right positions. It's on the guys to go execute at a high clip. And we're going to need every single day of those 3 weeks of camp before we start getting ready for Baylor to be able to identify that and then detail it out.
3: Coach, we're going to go to the middle section over on our right-hand side.
4: Hi, Olivia Eisenhower, WCJB Gainesville. In a conference that has so many new faces this season, you're one of a few taking that American to SEC pipeline. Can you speak a little bit more on that relationship with John Summerall and a rematch that'll be all SEC this year?
2: Yeah, Olivia. You know, John and I obviously competed against each other for a couple of years in the American. Got to know John well. I respect how he works. I respect his approach. I think works as hard as anybody. His players believe in him, which is what you can see when you turn the film on, when you play against them. But I think smart, tough, gritty, and that's what his teams are. That's what he's always been as a coach. Got a ton of respect for him. We've got a long ways before we get to that week three matchup, but boy, it'll be fun at Jordan-Hare week three, Saturday night.
3: Okay, we'll be down in front here, second row.
5: Hey, Coach, Daryl Daprich, Locked On Auburn. Professional Football Focus just put out a stat that other than West Virginia, your teams go faster than anybody in the country as far as running your offense. What does that conversation look like with DJ Durkin, and how maybe defensively he has to adjust and atone for that?
2: Hey, Daryl, that's a great question. You know, I think what's fascinating about college football, and specifically our league, you look at our schedule, our out-of-conference, and then certainly in the SEC, half of our schedule, you're playing teams that are, at least going into the season, that are playing with a high level of tempo. The goal has never been to be the fastest team in the country or top anything. The goal is to play as efficiently and quickly as you can while executing with an elite level of detail. So for our defensive staff, it's what you want to get ready. It's way easier to get ready for a tempo offense and then be able to slow it down where you've got a little bit more time to get lined up, identify things, communicate, than the other way around where you're playing against a slow down offense. And then when it's time to play an up-tempo offense, now you got to change how you practice, or you got to change how a scout team or multiple scout teams have got to operate. So for our defense to be able to go play against our offense every single spring practice, every single fall camp practice, and then the ability to wind it back when you have to, I think is way easier than the inverse of that. And so it's been really good for our defense. Again, it's going to be six games, at least as of right now, going in, where that's the prep that we need defensively. And so for Dirk and that defensive staff, it's the best thing I think that you could possibly have, is being able to see that in practice every single day and having answers, because it is. You call it different. You practice it differently. So to be able to have answers ahead of time going into the season is absolutely huge.
3: Coach, we'll go in front of me, about three rows back on the aisle.
6: Morning, Coach. Whitman Clark from Tide 100.9. Coming into your first season, what would you say is the Alex Golish definition of success this year? Is it a certain win number? Is it beating your rivals in Alabama and Georgia? Is it making the college football playoff? What is your set goal or definition of success going into 2026?
2: Yeah, Whitman. So I don't set goals. I've always thought that's like a little bit like New Year's resolutions. They usually work for a little bit and then you kind of keep it moving. I set standards. We set standards as a program. Our standard is to be the best version of us every single day. The standard when I got to Auburn was to get as good as we possibly can, as fast as we can. How do we do that? By our daily process, by how we attack every single day, by the standards within that program that, like I talked about earlier, that as they become upheld by our players and it becomes player driven, then those standards become reality, become a way of life every single day within the program. I think a successful year one, as I mentioned earlier, is if we can leave year one and have a foundation of who we are, our identity, proof of concept offensively, defensively, so we can continue to recruit to that identity. Right now, we've recruited extremely well. It's a huge credit to our staff, huge credit to our recruiting staff, scouting staff, personnel staff, full-time staff, everybody involved. We're sitting with a top 10 class in the country with zero proof of concept, with a year behind a majority of our league. Now, if you can show proof of concept and lay a foundation for what Auburn football looks like moving forward, then you can continue to recruit and, just as importantly, really more importantly, retain to that and develop within your program underneath this umbrella of what our identity is year in, year out. That's how you build a consistent football program. And so year one, that foundation's got to be laid. And what that looks like in win totals will be determined by what we've done the last 7 months and what we do in the next 6 weeks leading up to this week one. The wins will take care of themselves as long as our identity is what it is. If we are physically and mentally tough, if we are detailed, if we are player-led, if we are connected as a team, if we win in the margins, if we take care of what we have to take care of from a detail standpoint, I love where our talent is. We're plenty talented enough to go win every single game. This is a really, really talented league with elite players and elite coaches. And so what wins football games? The teams that can play on Saturdays and score one more point than the other, because they have a true identity of who they are. Year one will be successful if we leave it and we know exactly who we are and we've got proof of concept to continue to build to.
3: I have one final question in the middle aisle.
7: Coach, Ryan Shapiro, Columbia, Missourian. You picked up a couple of big wins last season at USF. This year, you've got a pretty tough road schedule. What makes you confident in your team and your system to go in to places like Knoxville and Tuscaloosa to pick up a couple of wins and build that foundation that you're speaking on?
2: Yeah, Ryan, what gives you confidence is the ability to go into every single day and continue to perfect our process. I think confidence comes, real confidence, not fake confidence, but real, authentic, genuine confidence comes from elite level process day in, day out. As coaches, as players, the ability to walk into a Saturday morning, Saturday afternoon, Saturday night, especially in some of the best environments in the entire country, and know that the amount of work that's been put in is what's prepared me for this moment. And that's truly the day-to-day of how we operate. I said going into the summer, we can't waste a day. The confidence comes from not wasting a day. The confidence comes from knowing that you never cheated your process. And that's individually as players, as coaches, as support staff, day in, day out. Because you're right, to go win in some of the best environments in college football, that's why you want to coach in this league. That's why you want to play in this league, because of that. And the confidence comes truly from your day-to-day process.
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8: That is Coach Alex Golish. 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
0: He didn't say very much.
8: 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And he said a lot. I mean, it was a very good Q&A with Coach Alex Golish. We will recap what we've heard over the last 45 minutes from Coach Golish. A reminder, tomorrow morning at 8:05, Coach Kalen DeBoer of the Alabama Crimson Tide, they will be down in Tampa, Florida. We will have those comments as well. We roll on day two, SEC Football Media Days from Tampa on Jax.
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18: Even for people who fall asleep easily, staying asleep can be difficult. You wake up, your mind starts to race, you can't turn those thoughts off. Sleep experts say there are a few things you can try. Cognitive shuffling. That's when you choose a random, impersonal, non-emotional word. Then for each letter of that word, think of as many words that begin with each letter as you can before moving on to the next one. It distracts your brain from stress. It also mimics the fragmented thought patterns that usually occur as you drift off to sleep. Sensory grounding is something else. That's when you work through things you can hear, feel, see, smell, or taste. That helps you to be in the moment instead of dwelling on the past or the future. Or just do a mental walkthrough of a place you know well. Familiar but neutral imagery that can calm the brain. I'm Dr. Sanjay Gupta, helping you live a better life. Tax and tag to qualified buyers.

0: 11-16, day two, SEC Media Days. We just heard from Auburn's first-year head coach, Alex Golish, addressing the media. Pat, anything that grabbed you right away from his comments?
1: Yeah, I mean, he started off by basically telling everybody, you know, hey, what does a successful year look like at Auburn in year one? He says, I don't have any goals other than laying a foundation for what our football is going to be for years to come. So, in other words, doesn't really have, okay, well, this is our goal in year one. We're going to go 5 wins, 6 wins, 7 wins. It's like, you know what? We need to have a successful year by laying the foundation for years to come. He also talked about the identity of the football team. He says, the identity is one thing for me to talk about. The first piece of this identity means the ability to physically and mentally tough, the ability to be the most violent football team on the field every Saturday. He also says that he doesn't have, I love this quote, by the way. He says he doesn't have goals. He said they're like New Year's resolutions. They usually work for a little bit, and then you keep moving.
0: No, your goal is your daily goal, and that's your process, and that's something that he keeps talking about, is that daily process and you being the best version of you. And talking about quarterback Byron Brown on and when he was asked, what would it take? What does that need to look like between now and this season for him to be one of the best quarterbacks in the country? I thought Alex Golish had a great comment. He said, well, first of all, he is one of the best coaches in college football. But just talking about what Byron Brown brings every single day and what he means to that locker room, what he means to that offense, and what he means to a head coach and offensive staff that know that they can trust a guy. And he's going to make the right decisions and what he's been coached to do.
1: So a very extended conversation there with Alex Golish. You know, when we've interviewed him on this show.
0: He was awesome.
1: Just outstanding interview.
0: So. He and Sumrall. Sumrall was great, too.
1: Yeah, very much so. Also this morning, Kirby Smart, he started things off this morning. He was asked about Commissioner Greg Sankey's comments on the SEC breakaway this morning on ESPN before he got to the big room. This is what he had to say about the SEC potentially breaking away.
2: Yeah, I've actually been saying that for a long time to our president and our administrators that, you know, my frustration is I sit in a meeting and so many times I sit in a meeting and I learned this, I think 11 years ago, my first SEC head coaches meeting, I had a coach tell me, we will not get anything done in these meetings because we don't have any power or any control. We sit and say what we want, but that doesn't necessarily come to fruition. So I've learned that, you know, until we get governance and we have someone that actually has the power to make decisions or we can make decisions within our own community, we're not going to have much control. And that's unfortunate, but that's where we sit right now. And if that's the best alternative to get everybody playing by the same rules, then I would want to do that.
1: He has been one of the most outspoken head coaches in the SEC about the SEC potentially breaking away and doing their own thing. He also had a great quote about Gunnar Stockton. I remember I was telling the story about Gunnar Stockton leading from the front where he was actually going down the Ocoee River there in the state of North Carolina on a rafting trip, that a leadership program that Kirby Smart took some of the players up there, and he was in the front of the boat, even though that most potentially the person in the front was going to be flipped over and into the river. He says, we can't get the guy to talk half the time, but he leads from the front. He takes hits. He embodies everything our program is about, toughness, culture, and the love for this university. So very high praise from Kirby Smart about Gunnar Stockton. Meanwhile, a little fun moment that took place as he departed the main room. He went off into the radio room and TV room, and a local reporter there in Baton Rouge, take a listen to the question and answer to Kirby Smart.
3: Chessa Boucher with NBC 33 in Baton Rouge. You and Lane Kiffin seem to have a special friendship. He takes over there at LSU. Your thoughts on him being the head coach there, and also what is the group chat like with all the coaches, and especially with Lane being the troll that he is?
4: Troll? I don't even know what troll means. People say that all the time. Can you define what a troll is for me, please? I don't really know. I need to understand that better.
3: A troll just means kind of poking fun. He likes to stir the pot.
4: Yep, that's him. but he would say I look like a troll. So I wanted to make sure it wasn't defined by appearance, because certainly he is the Adonis of all college football coaches.
1: And Kirby would know, because Kirby played that infamous pickleball match.
0: I like how he said he's the Adonis.
1: Where Lane was playing with his shirt off.
5: Wait, what?
1: He played with his shirt off. I mean, he was chiseled. He looked like Adonis. Meanwhile, Kirby was wearing his T-shirt.
0: I think that Lane gets some good-natured ribbing from guys like Kirby. It's like, Lane, how old are you, man? What are you trying to look like? What are you doing? I'm sure that there's a lot of that probably goes on. But Kirby, don't try to sell anybody out here. You don't know what a troll is, like what trolling is. Oh, man. Oh, golly shucks. Never heard that one before. You knew exactly what it was. I thought she gave a great answer.
5: Yeah, and I was hoping that her response would have been Lane Kiffin. It's like, can you define what a troll is? Yes, it's Lane Kiffin.
1: Yeah. See, Lane Kiffin.
0: It's the anthill kicker. It's the pot stirrer.
5: Yes.
0: It's the fuse lighter.
1: Yeah. Lane will have everybody eating out of his hands on Thursday.
0: You think he, yeah. I saw somebody at church the other day, and they were, I mean, this guy looks sharp. Amos, if you're listening to the show, you look great. But I was like, man, that would be great if Lane Kiffin wore that. It was like a tailored white sport coat, had some purple trim to it. Oh, yeah. It looked good, Molly.
6: What do you think he's going to wear?
0: Oh, I think he probably just goes basic, don't you?
6: Do you think he goes gold tie?
0: Do you think he goes gold tie? Does he do collegiate stripe tie? Does he go solid?
6: I like to think in some alternate universe, he contacted the lady that does Kim Mulkey's outfits and gets him a special tie.
1: I think he wears a bolo tie.
0: A bolo?
1: Mm-hmm.
0: In honor of Sark, who's going to be bookending the day.
1: Yeah.
0: Lane gets it started and you got Sark.
1: Yeah, so say something. I'm wearing this in honor of my good friend Steve Sarkisian because Texas is going to be picked to win the league. So I'm going to wear a bolo tie.
0: Never could see Lane in a bow tie, though.
6: No.
0: He doesn't seem the bow tie type. I mean, heck, do you have to wear a tie? We saw Eli yesterday. His tie was off. He had like a Kliakoff working near the collar. Might get a little wrinkle release. Hit that with an iron.
1: So it was interesting yesterday afternoon. One of the major topics yesterday, day one of media days, because let's be honest, the rest of the coaches, pretty boring, except for this comment from Josh Heupel. This was kind of the wrapping up the day. This is in the spirit of what you just heard from Kirby talking about trolls. Take a listen to what Heupel had to say about how East Tennessee better be ready for Lane Kiffin. Well, hold on. We'll have that in just 1 second. My bad. I was jumping the gun. My mistakes.
0: East Tennessee better be ready for Lane Kiffin.
1: Yeah. Okay. Now we're ready. Here's Josh Heupel yesterday on Lane Kiffin's return to Knoxville.
7: Certainly hope our fan base hasn't cooled off. So, whether it's the grocery stores being fully stocked with mustard or our sports stores making sure that they got reinforcements on the golf balls, hopefully Knoxville's ready for his arrival.
1: Can we go ahead and fine Tennessee because he's inciting a potential riot against Lane Kiffin?
0: Yeah, that was turd punch bowl, I'm sure, with Greg Sankey maybe hearing that in those comments. We're trying to discourage stuff like that. Boy, it didn't appear that. And Heupel was trying to make a funny there.
1: No, he was being serious.
0: Heupel was dead serious. Like, we're going to need all hands on deck.
1: Mm-hmm.
0: Throw golf balls at him. Oh, great. That is, yeah, he's going to get a fine for that, right? Or do you think a slap on the hand?
1: No, I don't think they
0: You don't think anybody even commented to him?
1: No, not at all.
0: After what we're going to get in Oxford, well, first of all, that will tell everything.
5: I mean, you don't want anybody to get hurt, but I think if you're the SEC, you want as much attention on those games as
1: possible. Are you kidding me?
5: I mean, you want people to
1: that would be must see TV.
0: Something tells me the trip that LSU is going to take to Oxford, that early part of the season in prime time, the much anticipated, that is going to set in motion league-wide protocols that we're going to have from that point on. I think that's what we're going to get from that game.
5: You think it's
0: hopefully
5: going to be
0: not
5: that
0: a loss of life?
5: I don't think it's going to be as bad as people are. I think it's going to be crazy. I don't think it's going to be like.
0: It's going to be bad.
5: Violent riots like people are acting like it's going to be. I could be wrong, though.
1: I mean, I definitely think that there will be, just like any time LSU. I mean, folks got to remember, LSU, Ole Miss hates LSU.
0: Yeah, why would this simmer down? I'm not going at you. I'm just saying, like, why would this simmer down?
1: I mean, at baseball games, you got people like cold cocking people in the stands.
0: Your arrival, you're both going to be projected to be top four teams, I would think. in the SEC. Oh, no, that is...
1: Now, we get lost over here, but I can tell you that...
0: It's going to be the rivalry, an expletive show storm.
1: I mean, it's the equivalent of, yes, their number one rival is Mississippi State, but LSU is right there on the cusp, just like for Alabama fans, it's Auburn and Tennessee is right there.
0: Yeah, you've been tailgating in the Grove. You've been tailgating in the Grove. You've been hanging out. Yep. And then all of a sudden you see that LSU team bus roll up, your yep. former coach, your former coaches, some of your former players. You take another sip and then that's on. Let's go.
1: Coming up next, we will talk to OutKick and Fox News's great college football reporter, Trey Wallace. He is sat down at our location there in Tampa. We will talk to him next about a myriad of topics around college football. That's next on Three Man Front.
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27: We've all been there. In a boring meeting, a long lecture, struggling to stay awake. No matter how hard you try, you nod off. And that is never a good look. Aside from the obvious, making sure you're getting enough sleep, there are a couple quick pick-me-ups that experts recommend before you take your seat. If you have time, you might try to squeeze in a quick nap, just a couple minutes even. That can increase your alertness. Or try to pop outside for a quick walk, get your blood and your hormones pumping, splash some cold water on your face, or grab a cup of coffee, obviously. If you're not a caffeine drinker, even just taking small sips of water throughout your meeting could be enough to keep you awake. Of course, you could also make a point to engage in the meeting. You're not likely to fall asleep while you're actually talking. I'm Dr. Sanjay Gupta, helping you live a better life.
0: Man Front Day 2, SEC Media Days. 2026, Tampa, Florida. Trey Wallace, Fox and OutKick, going to joining us. What it means not only for college football, but what it means for the SEC. We've heard from Alex Golish, first-year Auburn head coach, longtime Georgia head coach Kirby Smart. 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Tell Paul and the gang that Landrum from Jock sent you.
1: Joining us live on our set there in Tampa, Florida, he is looking dapper in that blue. What would you say that shirt is, Landrum, as you're looking at it? That is kind of a
0: That's blue a pastel. Well, he's got some pastels working, which is great with his skin tone.
1: Yeah, those look good.
0: That's it just screams, you know what, I'm here, I can be serious, but if you guys want to have some fun, I'm not too uptight. That's what that says to me.
1: It looks like he's wanting to go one of those little pontoon boat rides around the bay.
0: You look right fantastic. Afterwards. Yeah, a little booze cruise later on.
1: Yeah, what's going on, Trey? How are you?
11: Guys, I don't know. I'm going to go play some croquet later. maybe a little pickleball. Get down here with the old folks, have a little fun. I might even take a river cruise later on just to get the full feel of this place. I'll be in bed by, dinner will be at 5.
0: Yes.
11: I'll be in bed by 7.
1: You going to Piccadilly? Is that where you're going at 5?
11: Man, Piccadilly was the spot growing up.
0: Speaking of that, is that where...
11: My grandfather used to take me to Piccadilly all the time.
0: Piccadilly was so good. You had Morrison's back in the day. I don't know if you remember that one. But is Tampa, is that where they filmed the movie Cocoon?
11: Man, that's a good point.
1: I don't know.
11: I have no idea.
1: You know,
11: a lot of crazy movies filmed here.
1: I think, what was the movie that they filmed down in your old neck of the woods, down in Mobile? Was it The Invasion of the Body Snatchers or something?
11: No, it was that weird movie by,
1: You know what I'm talking about?
11: Yes. No, I do. It was filmed at the Indian reservation place, KOA, whatever it's called down there.
0: Okay.
11: Yeah, I know what you're talking about. It was like the end of the world was coming and people were disappearing and all that. It's new. It was like a new one.
0: By the way, did you guys ever find that leprechaun?
11: No, the leprechaun has not been found.
0: Okay.
11: But that's okay. He's living up in the trees in Pritchard. So we're good. Yeah.
0: It's not bothering anybody.
1: So that's we make Trey go all the way to Tampa to have this conversation about movies in South Alabama.
11: I could go on for days of movies in South Alabama. I mean,
0: Film Alabama.
1: Yeah.
11: Right. Film Alabama. Come to Birmingham. Come to Mobile. Do what you got to do. So it is what it is. And we had that dumb movie with Reese Witherspoon. But
0: there was one. Oh, no. There was a Steven Seagal movie that was filmed down there with the battleship. Under Siege. There it is.
1: Yeah.
11: Man,
0: that's not the weird movie Pat was talking about.
1: No.
11: This one, no. Pat was talking about some.
0: You gotta wait for your parents to go to bed and watch it.
11: Yeah, that's exactly right.
1: That was those Cinemax days on Friday night late.
0: Well, we called it Cinemax, days.
11: Go out there and just fiddle with the box and you get Cinemax late.
0: No,
11: that's not what we're talking about.
1: Hey. No. All right, Trey, you're a boots on the ground. You're at the epicenter of college football.
11: Yep.
1: Tell us what's going on. Is the SEC about to secede from the NCAA?
11: Yeah, I mean, I think that they aren't bluffing. Guys, I think that they are. This conversation has also been going on for about 18 months now in some form or fashion. So it's not new. While it might be new to some of the people out there that are maybe hearing it for the first or second time, essentially, there's always been a backup plan, per se. Now, that changes every so often. You guys know that. But I think that, you know, when Greg Sankey gets up there and he essentially says, we're not bluffing here, you know, that this is a part of the conversation, you believe him because this is actually going on. Like, you know, and they're having to do this because we don't know what's about to happen over the next 2.5 weeks in Washington. And I think to me, it stands out a lot, especially with the stuff that came out yesterday from one side. I won't say which side, but one side where they're talking about, you know, if you go independent, if you leave a conference, you got to go independent for 5 years. That was the most ridiculous thing that I have heard in a long time. And it did make sense. I called a bunch of presidents and chancellors about it, and like, yeah, this is dumbfounded. This does not make sense. So I think that the SEC is at least setting themselves up where they have a plan. And I'm not saying this can happen within a year, guys, legally. Like, there is so many hurdles that they would have to place. I brought this up with an athletic director a few days ago, and they were like, okay. You know, I'm essentially like, all right, well, what if you have a disagreement with the SEC over a player's compensation or an eligibility or whatnot? And what are you going to do? Have the University of so-and-so suing the SEC in a Birmingham courtroom? Like, you thought it was crazy now. Have your own conference members, you know, suing the conference. Like, so that's why this thing is a bit much. I think that they will eventually have an outline of how they want to go about this, who they would put in charge for this. But at the end of the day, like, they're hoping in a way that something happens with the legislation. But guys, again, you know, what was the new topic of the day? Yesterday it was by the way, we're gonna have this separate cap. It's like, wait a minute, what? Like, you need 20 some odd million dollars to retention of your players? There's players on your roster that aren't worth $20 million. So like, what they're doing, guys, is they're throwing stuff against the wall that's not even in the bill. These are just potential provisions, and they're acting as if this is something they're going to do. I would say just don't read into everything that you see.
0: Based on what you're hearing, Trey, are there concessions coming from either side, whether it be the SEC and the Big Ten or from the other side as far as distribution? Are they further along, maybe some folks you talk to, than they were maybe a week ago this time?
11: I think we're kind of in the same spot. And here's why I'd say that. Revisions haven't been sent to conference officials yet from the Big Ten, SEC, even ACC, Big 12. I do think that, you know, there is some wiggle room here when it comes to finances, when it comes to distribution of television rights. But again, if we're just being honest and we're taking all this stuff, we're stripping it down, does the SEC and the Big Ten want to go into business with the Big 12, ACC, Pac-12, all this? No, they don't. And I don't blame them. You know, you have to get the most money that you can. And so that comes down to television deals that fit you. And, you know, I also think at the same time, you know, can something be passed? Sure, they can try, but here's how it was brought up to me 2 days ago. Let's say you get something through the Senate, okay? But you only pass it by, let's just say, 3-4 votes. Okay, are they willing to risk taking that to the House floor to pass something, knowing that it squeaked by in the Senate? No. So I this is going to be a complicated couple of weeks, guys. You're going to see a bunch of differing opinions. Commissioner Sankey's going to say what he has to say this week, and then Tony Petitti's going to say what he has to say next week. And I think, you know, their goals of having a vote on this before the August recess gets a little bit harder every single day when you've got stuff that's being thrown against the wall and not everybody is on the same wavelength.
1: Trey Wallace joins us live from Tampa, SEC Football Media Days, Day 2. Joins us here on the Higginbotham Hotline. All right, Trey, let's talk about the college football playoff expansion. That was another bit of conversation yesterday by Greg Sankey. We all know what happened in Destin. CFP officials met with the conference. They didn't like what they heard. And I'm talking about the SEC from the CFP, about the strength of record, strength of schedule. Where are we on that? How far in the fall are we going to get before we get a conclusion of what we're going to get in 2027?
11: I still think we're in the boat where we're not going to have expansion for 2027. Yeah. Are there concessions to be made? Sure. But you heard Greg Sankey speak about this yesterday. And I don't think he was posturing. If Greg Sankey wanted to, he could posture in a completely different way. When he says, you know, we're trying, and I'm paraphrasing, but we want to do what's the best interest for what the fans and the media entities want. Okay, well, I hope you caught that second part. Media entities. He's talking about ESPN and the contract that they have right now. Because if you open this thing up, you open it up to Fox, Netflix, NBC. I mean, I could go on and on getting in on this. Not saying that it would be all bad, because I'm under the, you know, I'm in the boat of 16 teams is what we should be at, not 24. There's not 24 teams in the country that are worthy to fight for a national championship. I'm sorry, this is not college basketball, and even then I could put up an argument. I think what you're going to see is they could potentially have a separate meeting in August next month before their scheduled meeting in September. Most conference officials that are discussing CFP have not been given what the financials would look like, guys, if they were to expand. Remember, we were supposed to have this back in June. Okay? Well, that didn't happen in June. So now you're in a spot where, all right, we're going to put all of this together and we're going to know what we can potentially get down the road. There's a reason why Sankey said media entities yesterday. And I think at the same time, it's what's best for the sport. If you hook all these ADs up from different conferences and hook them up to a lie detector, say, what's the real reason you want to go to 24? Is it because you think your conference deserves all these different other spots? Or are you just looking to cash in? They're just looking to cash in. And that's fine. Like, I get it. I completely respect it as well. From the ACC, the Big 12, the independents, whatnot, I get it, and so on. But you can't just do it to do it. And I think that's the problem that we're running into right now, is that if you jump to 24, you're jumping the shark, man. I think there was one way that it could get done, and it's something that was probably going to, well, it was potentially going to be done back in January before the national championship, is 16 teams for a number of years, then jump to 24. Had the option for that to be able to happen. I just think that they're getting too far ahead of themselves with 24 teams. And mind you, ACC, Big 12, and others were on board with 16 teams 6 months ago. Now that story's changed, and that story's changed because they've looked at their books and said, oh my goodness, we need to generate more money now.
0: Hanging out with our friend Trey Wallace, Fox and Outkick. Our coverage from SEC Media Days in Tampa's continue here on Jocks. Trey, as far as the football on the field, Alex Golish, we've gotten your thoughts on him, but yeah. Hearing him address the media today, your thoughts not only him in that role, but what you expect from he and the Tigers this season.
11: Yeah, I thought he handled himself really well. Good part about it is for Alex Golish, he's been around this before. Maybe not as a head coach, per se, at the SEC level, but he's done it before at the offensive coordinator position. I'm excited for Bynum. I think that Auburn has their running back situation, I think, figured out. I think defensively they're going to get it better. I think for Auburn this year, it is let's get to 8 wins and let's potentially cause a little chaos at the end of the season. I think they're good enough for 8 wins. And that's a fine goal, by the way. Like that really is. That sets up your future. I can't say that about other teams. I would not find that acceptable for LSU or Ole Miss or A&M or for Georgia. I could go on. But that's acceptable to me for Auburn. And I know fans out there will be like, oh, my gosh, 8 wins. Okay, well, be a lot better than what you've seen over the last, half a decade. And I think at the same time, Alex Golish is going to continue building a program at Auburn that, in my opinion, can get back into the conversation. I'm fascinated by Alex. And having known him for a while, all of this is not going to get to him. The SEC Media Days is just something, for him to do to check off the list and get back to Auburn and get back to work. I do think that there is a potential for success on the Plains, guys. We'll see if everything comes to fruition.
1: Trey, in regards to Texas, that seems to be the team that everybody wants to go ahead and proclaim. They're going to win the SEC. They're potentially going to win the national championship. And by the way, they got a Heisman Trophy winning quarterback. Yep. Your thoughts on Texas? What hits the pause button for you for the Longhorns?
11: Last year at this very same media day, I said Texas is going to have 3 losses on the season, and that came true. I think this year, guys, and I was not tooting my own horn right then. I was just speaking reality here, setting this up for you. I think Texas, it is CFP semifinal or bust for Texas.
1: Oh, wow.
11: With that roster and the amount of money that you spent, the quarterback that's back, we ain't got to go down the list for Arch, running backs, offensive line, you bring in Muschamp. Like, there's no more waiting. This is not patience for Steve Sarkisian in Austin, Texas. Like, this is go win now. And it's not just, hey, make the CFP. No, like, make the CFP semifinal. Because if you're good enough, you got a first-round bye anyways. So take care of the next. With all of the hype, and I get a lot of the hype comes from us in the media. I understand. That's not lost on me. But at the same time, Steve Sarkisian has run his mouth a lot this offseason. Okay? Time to go back it up now. And it's not like he's come out and proclaimed that they're going to be a national champion. He's just said a lot of stuff about other teams. And it's like, okay, if you're going to do that, you're putting a target on your back. Obviously, it's already there. But I just feel like with what Texas did in the portal and the amount of money that they are spending, you cannot ask your fan base anymore to accept 8, 9, 10 wins at Texas. Go out and compete. Don't be out of, I've always said this to you guys. I've been coming on with you guys for feels like 2-3 years now. And I've said, be in the conversation the first week in November. Texas has got to be in that conversation, and Texas has got to go further. I'm not saying they have to win an SEC championship, okay? Because that's not a protocol. Like, you can still make the semifinals. But I've seen Texas make the semis, guys, with lesser talented teams with Quinn Ewers as the quarterback.
1: That's true.
11: Tell me they can't do it with Arch Manning in this loaded offense.
1: That is very true. That's our main guy, Trey Wallace, live on the scene down in Tampa. Trey, appreciate it, man. So much going on this week down in Tampa, and I'm sure we will catch up with you again very, very soon. Safe travels getting back to East Tennessee.
11: Guys, thanks for having me. I appreciate it. Y'all are holding it down here in Tampa, and I'm going to go play some croquet and have some Easter eggs.
0: Yeah, a little shuffleboard if there's time.
1: Thanks, Trey. Appreciate it very much. That's Trey Wallace from Outkick and Fox Sports joining us here on Three Man Front. We continue on. We are live at SEC Media Days in Tampa, here in Birmingham as well, as day two rolls along here on Three Man Front.
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26: A better life with Dr. Sanjay Gupta.
27: As a parent, when you send your kid off to school in the morning, you know that they're going to be learning, they're going to be spending time with their friends. But a new study out of UCSF found adolescents are spending an average of 70 minutes of their school day on their phones. Now, some kids will say they need their phones to help with schoolwork, but this study found that they were spending the vast majority of their screen time on TikTok, Instagram, and Snapchat. Not really apps that you're going to be turning to for homework help. Now, the study's lead author said, don't blame kids for using their phones at school. Teach them how to resist them. Focus on what they'd get by putting them aside rather than what you're taking away. Explain how phones could hurt their academic performance and also remind them of this. Nothing takes the place of real face-to-face friendships. I'm Dr. Sanjay Gupta, helping you live a better life.
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1: They don't have to do anything. And he's a Republican from the state of Missouri, and he is stating that as of right now, they've got above 60. Now, Ross Dellinger told Paul yesterday on the show that they actually needed to get about 70 votes for this thing to pass. And about 24 senators come from the SEC footprint. And we already know that the SEC is not too keen on this anyway. I still think it's a very difficult process to get it passed in the Senate, not to mention the fact that once you then go to the House of Representatives, then you've got Representative Scalise from Louisiana, and you have the Speaker of the House, who is from the state of Louisiana, and both of those two gentlemen are very close to Greg Sankey and the Southeastern Conference. So they're not going to be voting.
2: No, it's going to be easy for them, passed. But if I'm a lawmaker in the state of Texas, what am I doing there? I mean, you're danged if you do, danged if you don't. How are you voting there? When more than half of your state is made up of Big 12 representation, and then you got Texas A&M and Texas, which I'm assuming those are the two big heavy hitters in the state, but I know there's political power and that's wielded in different places. But how are you voting? Seriously. I mean, we know how Ken Paxton would vote.
1: Yeah. He would go the route of Cody Campbell.
2: I think it's easy here in the state of Alabama. It's easy in the state of Louisiana, easy in Mississippi. But some of these other states, probably not so easy when you start thinking about, golly, do I want to get reelected?
1: Yeah. We were just talking to Trey Wallace from Outkick and Fox Sports about the Texas Longhorns. And that's a great segue for our next interview coming up in about 10 minutes from now. Eric Henry, who covers the Texas Longhorns for Horns 247, he will join us live from the set there in Tampa, Florida, as we'll talk to him about the Texas Longhorns. They are not going into the final day of the SEC coverage on Thursday, but there's been a lot of buzz, a lot of people talking about Texas being the team to beat coming up when everybody votes on Thursday for the SEC media poll.
2: Rinse and repeat, copy and paste. They should, based on what they brought back and then the additions of the likes of Cam Coleman and others. Yeah, Texas should be right there. But again, it's prove it year for Sark. And I think Eric Henry, he will echo as much with the Horn faithful and put up or shut up time. And getting to a college football playoff, not going to be enough. Not with the expectations there. And then they start looking across the landscape of the league and thinking, you know what? This is probably a great opportunity. While this particular school or this particular school might be in a regression stage, you better capitalize now. You might not get that next contract that you were so lucky to get the last time that Alabama was looking for a coach.
1: Eric Henry from Horns 247 will stop by our set there in Tampa. He's next on Three Man Front.
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0: It is 12 noon here in the great state of Alabama, lunch hour. Hope everyone's having a great Wednesday. What's today, Tuesday? See, I thought it was Wednesday because typically on Tuesday we're at Social Taco. We'll be there on Friday this week. Typically we're there on Tuesday.
1: It's Tuesday somewhere, or Wednesday somewhere, right?
0: Yes. Speaking of somewhere, let's go now to Tampa, Florida, where Eric Henry joins us from Horns 247 in his hometown of Tampa, Florida. I hate that we did not get an opportunity to go down and break bread with Eric and hang out with him. He could have shown us all the wonderful places to go eat and enjoy our time there in Tampa.
1: That's what I heard. And he actually extended the invitation, I think, the last time he was on our show.
0: He most certainly did.
1: Eric,
0: how are you? Hope all is well.
2: All is well. I cannot complain. It's great to be back here in the Sunshine State. Certainly great to be in my hometown. And yeah, it's been a busy, you know, this event. I'm not mad at it. I don't want to be that journalist who complains about free things and whatnot. However, we could shrink it down to 3 days. We could shrink it down to three in my mind.
0: Yeah. No. Listen. You're preaching to the choir there, man. I mean, we're 100%.
1: Amen, Reverend.
0: Yes. I mean, very typically, Landrum and I we'll be out of there after the third day because typically Auburn and Alabama are done before Thursday. But see, they strategically made people like you have to stay there till Thursday because Texas, which is probably going to be the number one team in the media poll coming up at the end of the week, they want to make sure that all you people from the great state of Texas spend a little bit more money in your hometown.
2: Listen, if you want to jump right to the media poll weekend, because that's certainly been a topic of conversation here, and I don't know that Texas will be the number one team.
0: Oh,
2: in the media
0: come
2: poll.
0: On, Eric, don't do that. This is not Horns 247 you're talking to. You're talking to the folks in Birmingham, Alabama. We know it's going to be y'all
1: Sark
0: number one.
1: Sark comes in and those white Lucchese boots.
0: Yeah, it's going to be Texas 1, Georgia 2. You know that.
2: I'm inclined to believe that, but if I may, for a cheap plug, all right, you said it's not Horns 24/7, but I will, be a good company man here and say the 24/7 sports media poll, which is voted upon by those of us
0: for
2: 24/7 sports, we had Georgia first, so I'll just be a cheap plug there.
0: Okay, all right.
1: Does Sark know this?
2: Doubtful.
0: Okay. All right. Well, let's talk about this Texas team because sure. You've been keeping us updated throughout spring practice. And obviously, we know one really, really good wideout that is now calling Austin home, and that's Cam Coleman. How was the spring for Cam Coleman coming over from Auburn? And how important is he going to be in this facet of the offense with Arch Manning?
2: No, there's no doubt about it, right? Cam Coleman's addition is huge. It's going to be huge for Texas to achieve the ultimate goal, which is to win a SEC title and then a national title. In terms of how the spring was, it was a little interesting in the sense that, remember, Arch Manning was limited at least during the early part of spring, right, with what he did. When they took him behind closed doors and took him the team in the bubble, who knows exactly what they did, but at least when they were practicing out front, it was mostly, kind of pitch and catch. And not even really, Arch going through the majority of, 7-on-7, 11-on-11 type stuff and in terms of the skeleton drill and all things of that nature. But those guys were attached to each other at the hip in terms of mental reps. Hey, this is how – take a look at how Ryan Wingo runs this route. Like, okay, this is kind of how I envision you, so on and so forth. They were a consistent presence together. So I only say that as to say I think if you're going to kind of measure how the spring was for Cam Coleman, you have to look at it through the prism of just – him and Arch building a rapport. If there's one thing that came out of the spring for both those guys, it's the fact that they clearly were making an effort to build a rapport.
1: In addition, Eric, to a guy like Cam Coleman, a five-star at the wideout, we stayed with the skill position. Running back, of course, that was a position in past couple of seasons. The injury bug, that has plagued Sark and that Horns team. But you get two talented guys, one that we're very familiar with, Hollywood Smothers. We remember the whole process, the courting process, we thought he was as good as done and signed at Alabama. Then we get the news that he was heading out to Austin. Your thoughts on those two additions in particular and how much they help?
2: It's going to be huge. And I remember I kind of touched on this a little bit last time I was with you guys, but I'll rehash it again for anyone who missed it. One of the biggest issues with Texas's run game last year, yes, they did not block well. Of course, everything starts up front, but and I love C.J. Baxter. I love Contravion Weisner's guys, two of the best guys to cover. But on the field last year, whether it was injuries and the part of C.J. or just not being able to force missed tackles in the case of Contravion Weisner. And Trey was up front and would tell us that, hey, kind of putting my foot in the ground, making a guy miss, not my strong suit. You don't have that issue with Hollywood Smothers and Raleigh Brown. These are two guys with a noted history of being able to force missed tackles. And I think the thing that has been missing from Steve's offense last year, or was missing from Steve's offense last year, was the ability to use the running backs in the pass game. Quick passing game, allow those guys to, you know, get the ball in their hands yards after catch. That was a staple of Quinn Ewers, right? One of the knocks on Quinn Ewers was always check down Charlie. Well, sure, but when it's going for 10, 11, 12 yards a pop, you can't knock it, right? If you look at Arch Manning's production last year, and so much of it was dependent upon the deep ball, I don't think you'll have to rely on that as much, and part of that is because of Hollywood Smothers and Raleigh Brown, both as rushers but also as receivers out of the backfield.
0: Another guy that we know a good bit about because he spent a lot of time at Auburn University, someone that was a head coach in this league a couple times, and I'm talking about Will Muschamp, who is now the defensive coordinator there for the Texas Longhorns. Talk about his defense, three starters returned from the defensive line, all SEC Colin Simmons. That's a good place to start. How nasty is this defense potentially going to be at Texas?
2: It certainly has the potential to be really, really good. You know, and again, the move away from Pete Kukowski is one that surprised me at first. But then you hear Steve Sarkisian, his own words, say that he didn't want to have to be on defensive headset on game days as much as he was, right? That's between Sark and Pete Kukowski, but it's certainly, in my opinion, a damning indictment on your defensive coordinator to say that, especially when Sark being an offensive-minded head coach. He said he wanted a head coach of the defense. He feels he's gotten that in Will Muschamp. A lot of the players have raved about him. I think you have to look at a guy like Colin Simmons, who's arguably the best pass rusher in college football. He stands to benefit from this. A guy like Raheem Biles, transfer from Pitt. When we spoke with Raheem, he said that, funny story, guys, Will Muschamp, not necessarily the most technologically sound guy, I guess, was texting the wrong number trying to find Raheem Biles. So Raheem was like, hey, man, you know, if I had the right number, I'd have came and played for you sooner. But he was texting
1: the
2: wrong number.
1: How has that not happened more, by the way? More people getting busted for tampering?
0: Yeah, down the wrong guy.
2: There you go, right? Luckily, it wasn't a opposing head coach. He was texting by accident, right? He's a bit turned in. But no, he stands to benefit. I think in the secondary, there certainly is room to benefit. I will say this, and this is something I asked Will Muschamp. You know, when's the last time you've called plays? Because it's been a while since Will Muschamp was a full-time defensive coordinator. He kind of joked when I asked him. He said, you know, hey, I called plays, you know, earlier today in practice. I said, no, coach, when's the last time you called him on Saturdays? He didn't want to say so. He said, hey, it's like riding a bike. Once you've done it once, you'll pick it back up. And I have no doubt that Will Muschamp will be fine, but I do think that's something to keep an eye on. But overall, the defense does stand to improve with his addition.
1: How much pressure? I think I know the answer to this, but now with Mike Elko, what's going on in College Station? Texas A&M, the recent success getting to a college football playoff last season. If that plays out that way this season, Texas misses out. How much more added pressure is that there in that state for a guy like Sark?
2: Immense. Okay. I can't think of a word that can describe the amount of pressure. It's interesting, guys, you mentioned this, because I took a little heat from the Texas fan base when I wrote, and I've continued to write through the offseason, that am I saying it's national championship victory or bust in the sense that, oh, if you fall short, Steve Sarkisian's going to be on the hot seat? No. But when you put forth the type of financial investment that Texas has in this football roster, yeah, it's fair to say, especially considering they've reached the semifinal twice before in 2023 and 2024, that reaching a national title game, if you don't do that, it is a disappointing season. 24/7 Sports and CBS Sports national college football analyst Brandon Marcello, we had him on our show earlier this morning. Brandon kind of disagreed and said that, hey, it's not a disappointing season if Texas makes the playoff and wins a college football playoff game. And I didn't get a chance to follow up with Brandon, but I just have to disagree. I don't understand how you can view semifinal 2023, semifinal 2024, Citrus Bowl 2025, and then say, okay, if this team, you can't, you know, account for injuries and things of that nature, but if all things considered, the circumstances are right, and they, let's say they don't win the SEC title, so they're a first round team, you win a first round game and then you lose in the quarterfinal, you tell me that's a successful season. I can't see that. So yes, in my mind, especially if Texas A&M were to make a college football playoff, there's no doubt the pressure would be on Steve Sarkisian.
0: All right, so let's talk about this schedule, because we're all having to get used to this 9-game SEC conference schedule. You got Ohio State, that's non-conference, that's the second week of the season. But then trips to Knoxville. You got Ole Miss at home. You got to go on the road to LSU and Texas A&M. Where are the pitfalls, if you're looking at this, Eric, their schedule for 2026?
2: You know, the overall strength of schedule is something I think you have to acknowledge and say, okay, that's interesting. In terms of actual pitfalls, I'll admit, guys, or I'll say this, guys, I think the fact that Texas only has to leave the state of Texas three times, I think that bodes well for them, right? Because remember, A&M is a road game this year, so you're only making the trip about an hour and a half down to College Station. Now, again, Kyle Field, certainly a tough place to play, but you got that. And then, of course, the Red River Shootout in Dallas. I think if there were one game that, I don't want to say trap game, but a game that I'd say, okay, this is something based on the way the schedule is laid out that could be tricky, it's that trip to Death Valley going to LSU, right? Because the way the schedule shakes out at the end of the year, you go to Mizzou, you go to LSU, then you get Arkansas at home, and then you go to A&M, right? So I think that game, especially coming off of the gauntlet of, you know, facing Ohio State, facing Oklahoma, who I am high on. I think Oklahoma is going to be a really good football team this year, going to Tennessee, et cetera. By the time that LSU game rolls around, where is this team, right? That's something I'm keeping an eye on for sure.
1: Now, you mentioned in some of those other teams, and that's where I wanted to go, Eric, when you look at the rest of the conference. Where is a team like LSU for you?
2: I look, okay, so when I voted in our poll, if my memory serves me correct, I voted Georgia first, Texas second. I actually voted Alabama third, Oklahoma four. I believe I had LSU five, if my memory serves me correct. I you know, of course, there are certain circumstances there with, I don't want to say boom or bust, but how quickly can Lane Kiffin kind of get that offense up and cooking, right? You know, if he's going to have that thing humming day one or game one, then you got to look out. But they certainly have a challenging schedule of their own right in the early part of the year. But I do think by the end of the year, and that's why I think the game for Texas is going to be challenging, I think by the end of the year, that offense is going to be humming, right? Will it be enough to again, get them in the college football playoff? I don't know year one. There might be some folks down in Baton Rouge who desire that. I don't see that year one. But I can see LSU, or I do see LSU, excuse me, as ending the year probably as a 10-win team, you know, with just missing the CFP and being outside.
0: Eric Henry joins us, Horns 247, for a few more minutes. He is live on set there in Tampa, Florida, day two SEC football media days, talking some Texas football. So I know we're at July 21st, and I want to ask you about Arch Manning, because I know Steve Sarkisian, he has floated the idea that, hey, listen, all you folks think that maybe Arch Manning is going to be it, and he's going to be off to the NFL. But just the people that you talk to and being around Arch Manning, would it be out of the realm of possibility for him to come back for another year of college football for next year?
2: First off, fellas, I want to say this is a record. Six questions in before we got a first Arch Manning question. That is absolutely a record.
1: How about that?
2: Okay, so this is how I kind of see it in talking with some people around the program. The circumstances line up to where if Texas can accomplish its goals, right, that would be, in my mind, making an extended college football playoff run and or challenging for an SEC title. If Arch Manning certainly is a Heisman candidate, I don't see, because he has to win it, but if he's in that discussion, if all those things come to fruition, I find it hard to believe that Arch Manning will return. However, if there's, you know, let's just say another 10-3 type season, or a season where, you know, maybe some injuries keep Texas from achieving its goals, and you see where the NFL season lines up, right? And maybe it's a team or a franchise that the Manning family just, I hate to throw anyone under the bus, but I'll use, say, the Cleveland Browns, for example, right? And you say, hey, I don't 100% know that we want Arch in that situation. Then I could absolutely see the door being open for him really to return. You know, NIL money is certainly not an issue. The family, you know, they're not hurting for money, and he's done very well in his own right. I do think it might delay maybe what Steve Sarkisian's succession plan is at quarterback for another year. But truth be told, I think if you put him under a truth serum, I don't think he would mind that, to be honest. So, yeah, I do think there's a pathway for Arch Manning to return next year, but it would require certain things to happen. And ideally for Texas, I don't think the circumstances of those things happening is what's ideal for Texas football in 2026.
1: Eric, final question for me. What are the chances that the streak ends for the SEC and being held out of hoisting the trophy at the end of the year?
2: You know what? I, and probably because I'm here at SEC Media Days,
1: don't cave to the pressure.
2: I just feel like the SEC is due. You know, I do genuinely feel like the SEC is due. Again, I don't know if I've said this on the show with you guys. I've said it elsewhere. I do believe at the end of the day, Texas will play for a national title. So they will have a team, in my opinion, with a chance to win a national title. So I do think that the streak will end this year.
1: Always great stuff, and we always appreciate it. Eric Henry, Horns 247, you're always so gracious with your time. Thank you. Great to catch up. Sorry it wasn't in person, but I'm sure we will catch up very, very soon.
2: Anytime, fellas. Always appreciate coming on.
1: Eric, thank you so much. Eric joining us as all of our guests do on the Higginbotham Hotline. 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
8: 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Strength and conditioning specialist Dana Santis told us, with body weight training, you create progressive overload by changing joint angles, adding instability, or choosing more challenging variations of the same exercise. Two other factors driving progressive overload are time under tension and muscular fatigue. That means the amount of time your muscles are engaged during a movement, the slower the movement, the harder it will be until you reach the point where you can't do another rep with good form. 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Also, remember this, pay attention to your breath. So important. Breathe out when you exert force. I'm Dr. Sanjay Gupta, helping you live a better life.
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1: 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Jocks text line is open. Phone line's open as well, 205-834-9450. But first, Conrad, we just heard from Eric Henry of Horns 247, what he had to say about the expectations surrounding Sark. And interesting that, as you would expect, but even more added pressure. That's something I think maybe a storyline that nobody's really talking about, or maybe just at least an angle. Texas A&M, all of a sudden, and they're expected to do it again by a lot of folks, and getting back to a college football playoff, you already have the inherent pressure and all the money and resources being spent. But if you're Sark, I would think that just punching your ticket and getting to the dance, that's not going to be enough for the folks wearing burnt orange.
10: No, I would go closer to what Trey said when we had him on, which was, I believe he said semifinal or bust for Texas. And I'll be honest, I kind of feel like it's almost make it to a national championship game or bust, because that's something that we haven't seen. He brought up the fact you did make it to a semi against Ohio State a couple years ago with a less talented team, I think many of us agree with, than what they have right now.
1: We saw an Ole Miss team make it to a semi.
10: Yeah, like there's a lot of pressure on that. And the Texas A&M part is a good point, right? Because the last thing that you want is, with all the pressure, all the money, all the talent on this roster, let's say you don't make the playoff and A&M makes it 2 years in a row. That's a really, really bad look for Sark. But I do wonder if the Texas fans, now I know you're probably not going to get this as much from someone like Eric that covers the team and is a professional, but from the Texas fan base, I do wonder if it's still like, oh yeah, you mean like last year when they were going to go to the SEC championship and we took them out behind the woodshed late in the season and kind of reasserted that dominance in the state. I feel like maybe they're not super worried about Texas A&M yet, but that could all very well change this year, especially if A&M is able to win that game at the end of the season.
1: I'm guessing you've got, in just your wide receiver, Cam Coleman, Smothers, and the kid that they got, the brown kid that they got from Arizona State,
10: yeah,
1: you've
10: really
1: got $7 million wrapped up in those three players.
10: That's a good estimate.
1: Not counting the rest of your roster. At some point, in Texas fans, I know that they appreciate the consistency, maybe where the program is, but you got to look around and go, all right, we're spending crazy amounts of money. When are we going to hoist that trophy? Or how about this? Let's just start here. When are we going to beat Georgia?
10: That's
1: probably need to do that first.
10: I was about to say, you're probably going to have to do that this year at some point, whether it's in Atlanta or at some point in a college football playoff, because they had two chances a couple years ago, and it didn't go very well for them either time. I do think for Texas, with all the hype and the buzz, and we talk about this with a lot of teams, but you know, their problem last year is, you know, their offensive line was really, really rough at times, and it put Arch in a lot of bad situations. And if that doesn't get better, then who's to say that Texas isn't 9-3 again? Well, and looking on the outside, looking in, and because, I mean, we were in the same spot last year where we were talking about how great they were. I think we realized, let's maybe wait until 2026. That seems like maybe the year to actually get on the hype train, but we were doing the same song and dance a year ago.
1: I think you brought in 4 transfers for the offensive line, if I remember correctly, for Texas. But that doesn't always...
10: No, it doesn't. It could be great. They could win the Joe Moore Award, or it could fail miserably. You never know.
1: And you're so limited now on quality with offensive linemen because of the amounts of money that people are paying just to stack their rosters and make sure they have plenty of guys. There's a good chance that next guy, he's not very good.
0: Well, I mean, there's a reason why they paid a lot of money for Cam Coleman and Hollywood and everybody else they brought in is because Texas was 9th in the SEC in total offense last year. And I think that would surprise a lot of people just because of all the press and PR that Arch Manning gets. But yeah, I mean, when you take a look at what Texas did not do offensively last year, I mean, they were in the middle of the pack of the SEC. Matter of fact, they were only a couple spots ahead of Auburn and Alabama when it came to offense. And we all know that Alabama was one-dimensional. It couldn't run the football. So yeah, they had to go out and get some more playmakers around Arch Manning to be successful.
1: Yeah, and I'd forgotten about that because you scored 21 points in the loss to Florida on the road. You scored 23 points in the win over Oklahoma, 16 points in the OT win that you had over Kentucky. So, yeah, there were some times, and of course, the 10 points that you scored against Georgia.
0: Texas was 7th in points scored in the SEC last year. 7. And you had Arch Manning as your quarterback. Matter of fact, Arkansas scored better than Texas. So did Texas A&M.
1: Defense better have it buckled down.
0: Well, you got much, champ.
1: You do. And then you have the school across the field with their equivalent of their Muschamp and a talented roster full of players who are getting paid a lot.
0: Mm-hmm.
1: It just all comes down to who's in the better mood that day.
0: But it is interesting, and this is not a shot at Eric whatsoever. Eric's fantastic. I love his work at Horns 247. But you know his statement there about proclaiming Texas. Texas is going to be either number one or number two in the media poll.
1: Yeah,
0: it would be the shock of shocks. Now I know last week we had Brett Ciancia on from Pick Six Previews. And he actually had Oklahoma tied with Texas for second in his SEC poll. Remember, he had Georgia first, but he had a tie. He had Oklahoma and Texas. And coming up at 1 o'clock, we will talk to Tyler McComas from KREF Radio. He will join the program and we'll get his feelings on, is this Oklahoma team potentially going to be a team that's going to battle Texas for one of the top spots in the conference?
1: We'll get to the text line, but first, 205-834-9450. The phone line's open. Hey, Don, how are you? What were your thoughts on Alex Golich?
16: Loved every minute of it, Landrum and Pat and Molly. But, man, that guy knows how to do a press conference, don't he? And Pat, me and you talked about this when you guys interviewed him. He just knows how to talk to the media, in my opinion.
0: Well, here's the thing. He knows how to talk to the media, but in my professional opinion, it's not coach speak. I mean, it's genuine. It's like when Hugh Freeze was talking, it was like a televangelist. And then when you had Brian Harsin was like a filibuster. Like it was like a politician. You know, it was like you asked him a question, hey, what time it is, and then he's going to proceed to tell me that it was made by an old man in Switzerland.
1: Oh, the sundial.
0: Yeah, and just everything else. I mean, so, yeah, it's a breath of fresh air, in my opinion, the way Alex Golich, he just, it's plain talk, but it doesn't feel like that he's trying to sell you something. He's being completely honest about his assessment of the program.
16: Well, the other day, guys, I think I sent this to Conrad on a personal text. What got me really fired up, I think I sent it into YouTube. Pat, Pro Football Focus rated the quarterbacks that played last year, returning players from the SEC, and I kind of shocked me. They had Byron Brown at number one.
1: Pro Football Focus had him at number one, like quarterback transfer. What's the context?
16: No, SEC quarterbacks that played last year, like returning players.
0: So he had him over Arch Manning. He had him over Gunnar Stockton.
16: Yes. Okay. Yes, they did. Yes, they did. If you want me to, I'll text it to you.
0: I believe you. I don't agree with that, but okay.
10: It's also basing that off what he did in the American versus what they did in the SEC.
16: Yeah, I mean, I was shocked.
1: Three totally different styles of players, whatever that means.
16: Yeah, but, you know, and Dolish talked about this today, about having the center, Cole Beth, playing with Brown. And I talked to Cole about this. I think it's big that you got your center and your quarterback together because your center is basically your quarterback of the offensive line. So in all the returning people, the people that he had playing with him, that know his system, I just think, and I know I've said this every year with you guys, and I know Damian and Conrad mentioned that this morning about me always thinking we're going to be good. But I just got a great feeling about this year.
1: Well, for anything, and I have no reason to believe otherwise, I think for Auburn fans, it's just the first time that Auburn team takes an offensive snap, their first offensive possession. Let it, for the love of all that is good, can we just have it look normal? Exactly. At least for just a snapshot in time of that game, can it look normal where it looks like there is a competent coaching staff putting young people in a position to be successful?
16: I agree with you. And when you're like Hugh Freeze, if you run the ball with, say, Jarquez Hunter 2 years ago, and he had starting to have a good game, and then all of a sudden you just go away from him. Don't, I mean, and Golich has mentioned that he wants to be a physical offense and run the ball. So hopefully everything will change on that, Landrum. But, guys, y'all, great coverage. And I really appreciate everything I've done this week. We'll see y'all Friday morning.
1: Hey, right. Don, sounds good. Thank you, man.
0: Yeah, thanks, Don. Donna, a reminder, I know typically on Tuesday we are at Social Taco. We're not there today because of SEC Football Media Days, but we will be there on Friday. So hopefully you will join us on Friday. And when we come back, we'll give you some updates around SEC Football Media Days. At 1 o'clock, we'll talk some Oklahoma football. We continue on day two, SEC Football Media Days from Tampa.
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8: Back in 2019, I made a documentary for HBO called One Nation Under Stress. And what was true then is still true now. Money and financial problems are consistently ranked as the number one cause of stress in the United States. And a brand new study out of the Mayo Clinic found that worrying about money may age the heart even faster than traditional risk factors. Unlike an acute stressor, such as a short-term work deadline or a brief illness, financial strain is often chronic and ongoing. And because money affects so many aspects of daily life, financial stress can be difficult to escape. Even so, financial stress does not mean you're doomed. It just means you need to double down on the things you know are good for heart health: diet, exercise, sleep, and of course, not smoking. I'm Dr. Sanjay Gupta, helping you live a better life.
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0: 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Vanderbilt head coach Clark Lee to the podium momentarily. 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Tell the gang that Landrum from Jocks sent you. As I mentioned, SEC Media Days continuing from Tampa. Clark Lee without Diego Pavia. Here's the Vanderbilt head coach.
1: Well, it's great to be here representing Vanderbilt University. Over the last 5 years, through the efforts of our players and coaches and staff, through the commitment of our leadership, Chancellor Diermeier, Candace Lee, and our Board of Trust, and with the support of our NIL partners and alumni, Vanderbilt football has become something different. We've been learning what winning requires, what winning demands, and what winning can mean for our university, an athletic department, an entire community. It's been a remarkable journey, and I'm incredibly grateful to everyone who's had the courage to believe in our vision and walk beside us along the way. I'm especially grateful to our players, those who chose to stay and fight together to build something meaningful while the world laughed from the safety of the sideline. I'm indebted and I'm inspired, but let me be clear. Progress is not the destination. Last season was not an arrival. It was simply another step in the climb. Our objective remains what it's always been, to build the best football program in the country. And while progress is encouraging, complacency is dangerous. The moment we turn to protect the ground we've covered, we stop our pursuit of what's possible at Vanderbilt. We must be willing to risk what we are for what we could become. And now it's Team Six's turn. Every season has its own form. Every team writes its own story. Naturally, people want to compare this team to last year's team. And while there are similarities, there are also important differences. Different players, different coaches, different leaders, different personalities, different strengths, different challenges. Despite these differences, this group has inherited something that previous teams did not, a Vanderbilt football program that expects to win. With that inheritance comes standard over excuses, responsibility over entitlement, commitment over convenience. That inheritance gives us a foundation, but our story still must be earned, because this team has yet to win a game. That's the gift of every season. A new beginning, a blank canvas. Every team has to forge its own identity. Every locker room develops its own chemistry. Every season asks a different set of questions. Every team has to write its own story. And stories are written from the inside out. That's why in every step, we must tend to the internal with great discipline and focus. This message is as important today as it was 5 years ago. We cannot allow our program to be defined by the past or by anyone on the outside, not by last season, not by preseason rankings, not by media expectations, not by praise, not by criticism. We'll be defined by who we are, by what we choose to do and not to do every day. When we step onto the practice field, when we gather in the meeting room, when we walk our campus, when we serve our community, when no one's watching. Because wholehearted devotion to the discipline of Sunday through Friday becomes the privilege of performance everyone sees on Saturday. Inevitably, people will spend the next several weeks predicting what this team will become. That's just a part of college football. The truth is, none of us know the story yet. But I do know this. Over the next 6 months, we will write it in our choices. And if we choose to stay committed to who we are, if we act with courage, if we remain faithful to one another and disciplined in our process, we will write a story worthy of Team Six. Because the true value of this story is not in how it's remembered, it's in who we become along the way. Thank you.
2: Thank you, Coach. If you have a question for Coach Lee, please raise your hand. We'll get Patrick, Aaron, or Ellie to you with a microphone. We'll go ahead and open it up for questions. We've got one right up here in the center aisle, about four rows back.
3: Coach, Ryan Shapiro, Columbia, Missourian. It feels like Vandy has been the underdog that every SEC fan can root for these past couple of seasons. This year, it kind of seems like you're almost out for blood to make the playoffs this year after missing it. Is that something that you feel as well, and how are you getting the players to buy into it?
1: Well, I think we're still internally the chip on the shoulder underdog that has a lot to prove. Again, you know, there's nothing that we inherit from last season that has to do with any future win. Everything's about the responsibility we have over the program that we have built, but how this team can actually move it forward. And maybe more importantly, how this team can fully express itself over the course of the next 6 months. So, you know, we don't spend a lot of time on external narratives. I think my hope would be that the program with every year becomes a little more of a thorn in the side to other SEC fan bases. But all that said, you know, we're going to spend time focusing on what we can control and the things that we do, the responsibility we have to turn our attention to the work that that hopefully will give way to the potential of this team.
2: We're going to go in the section in front of me all the way towards the aisle in the back.
4: Yes, Coach Lee, Drew DeArmond, WZZN Radio, Huntsville, Alabama. I wanted to ask you a two-parter. First, about a couple of your portal additions, Cole Adams and Micah DeBose from the University of Alabama. And then my community, of course, we're very honored. Candace Story Lee grew up there, played high school basketball, and has now become one of the best athletic directors in the country. Talk about your relationship with her and how it's helped your career at Vanderbilt.
1: How much time do we have left? Because I want to talk a lot about Candace Lee. Let me start out of respect for the question. Cole and Micah both become really special members of our team and our program. You know, I think they're at different points in their career. Both are misfits in their own right. They've been welcomed and created a sense of belonging for themselves in our locker room, and it's been fun to watch them take ground as members of our team. So we're privileged to have them, and I know they feel a part of this program and what it's becoming. You know, with Candace, you're talking about, outside of athletic directors, maybe the single greatest leader, certainly that I've been around. There's a human and emotional element to this that she understands that I think is lost by so many. And the thing that I can point to, first of all, she doesn't get enough recognition. You talk about someone who has been a part of Vanderbilt for a long time and yet has the courage and vision to see the future as something different. She's locked in arms with Chancellor Diermeier. They're so aggressive in where they want to take this. And it's not just about football success. That her vision, her leadership has unlocked potential in a lot of other programs too. So she is unique, but I would share this with you is kind of, well, I mean, aside from all the things that she connects with within our program and the personal relationship she develops with our players and the way those relationships give way to energy within our building, you know, in 2023, when we were going through a really challenging season, I think 99% of people would be marching down the hallway to point a finger at the football coach and say, you got to get this fixed. I can't express how supportive she was and how much of a partner she was in those hard moments. She is so tough. I mean, here's someone who has overcome every odd and still has to fight down and beat down all these external labels that get placed on her. All she did in that tough moment was be at her best. And I'm grateful for that, independent of what this program has become because of that level of partnership and leadership. I'm grateful for the example she showed me of what that looks like. And so, again, I could take the rest of the time talking about Candace. She's the best of the best, and I hope that the world's paying attention to what she's doing because I think it's important. There's an important thread that needs to be pulled into our society more broadly. Thank you for that question.
2: All right, we'll go back in the center aisle along the near side.
5: Hey, Coach. John Abraham, 97.7 ESPN, The Zone in Huntsville, Alabama. I just wanted to talk about the running back game and how different this offense is going to look without Diego Pavia. I know it's an understatement to say that he did make this offense look a little bit different than what we've seen in the past.
1: Yeah, well, first of all, you're from Huntsville. Do you want to talk about Candace Lee? Because I'm happy to talk more about... Okay, wait. I appreciate the question about the running back room. You know, I think there's so much attention being given right now to how this offense will take shape, specifically who's going to take the snaps. And though that is an important question, what I'm more interested in ahead of training camp is how is this team strengthening in all the other areas that will support that position? So, you know, the mission is winning. That certainly hasn't changed. Does winning look different from year to year? Absolutely. It's our job to pivot and adjust and to unlock the potential of each team. So what are we going to do defensively? You know, how are we going to perform better on third down to generate more possessions, to limit snaps, to limit points, and to get opportunity to an offense that I know is going to have the ability to move the ball? In special teams, we've been really strong over the last few years. Jeff Lepak does an incredible job. You know, what are we going to do with our punt return unit? We got Martel Height taking the punt returns. Obviously, Cole Adams got experience with that too. But we didn't unlock the potential of that unit last year. So when you talk about punt return, you're talking about establishing field position, taking some pressure off the offense. Offensive line play. You know, I think we replaced a lot of snaps with a lot of snaps. And I think we feel really good right now about where that group is, and I have total faith and confidence in Coach Klonakis and Jeff Nady, who are helping to lead that room. How are they going to win the point of attack and establish a line of scrimmage dominance that allows for this run game to get going? Because Ceddie Alexander and MK Young are two of the best, most talented backs in our conference. And if all of a sudden these things are falling into place and we're strengthening in those other areas, you just lifted burden off the guy that's taking the snaps. Now, the offense will be different, right? And Tim Beck has proven his ability to adjust and adapt. Look at 2024. You're going to see an offense that looked like an option team. And we were grinding out clock and shortening games, and that's how we won. You look at last year's team, you're going to see an offense that absolutely exploded in the opposite direction, right? We went with tempo. We threw the ball vertically down the field. And that is both Tim's vision, and that is Diego's growth. I think all those things are signals of program strength. And so the running back room is going to be a big part. But again, the guy carrying the ball is only as good as the people moving the line of scrimmage. If we can establish a great run game in front of the quarterback, I think that we take pressure off and we allow the ball to be distributed to the perimeter in ways that we can become the explosive team that we've been. But all of that is out in front of us. I'm excited for the challenge, and I know the team is ready to redefine what winning is going to look like, knowing that certainly we got a big gap to close, but we have a bunch of guys that have been working in the shadows over the last few years that will finally get spotlight turned to them that I think will be good for Vanderbilt football.
6: So Vanderbilt AD after Diego as they get ready for the 2026 season. Yeah, like that?
7: Oh, you're talking about the 10-minute answer you gave on the AD.
6: Well, that too. But yeah, after Diego, you like that?
8: No, it's fine.
6: No.
0: No.
6: I thought it was creative.
7: It works out. After Diego, BC, before Clark.
6: There you go.
0: That is good.
7: This kind of works
0: out. All right. I'm coming around. I like it.
6: All right. Coming up at the top of the hour, we'll talk some Oklahoma football. Could they be the surprise team of the Southeastern Conference? Tyler McComas from KREF Radio will join us coming up at the top of the hour. This is Three Man Front. 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
1: Boar, he'll be at the podium. We do have some news, some disturbing news for the University of Georgia football team, Conrad, in regards to a player, and hopefully it's not as serious as some of the reports.
2: That is absolutely right, Pat. Yeah, this is not good news if you're a Georgia fan today. So these comments, this came from, or this update came from Kirby Smart earlier this morning at SEC Media Days. But Georgia running back Dante Dowdell, he was apparently involved in an ATV accident and is currently being treated for serious injuries at an Atlanta hospital. So apparently the injury occurred near his home in Picayune, Mississippi, but the details of the incident have not come out yet. But a quote from Kirby Smart he gave to ESPN today at Media Days, he said, quote, "He's injured. We don't know when his return will be. I don't know the specifics of it, to be honest with you. It was a recreational vehicle, and he has had some serious injuries," end of quote. So he's being treated at Shepherd Center in Atlanta, according to Kirby Smart, and they specialize in treatment for spinal cord and brain injuries. Mm. So that's
3: golly, not, I hate to hear that.
2: So not what you want to hear.
3: It's just, it's so fickle because we're talking about Gunnar Stockton being the position man, the point man on a whitewater rafting trip with his teammates and asking the question, would you want your, assume, starting quarterback to be in that position risking injury? And then you get news of this. So thoughts and prayers are out there for a Dowdle and just, you know, praying healing.
2: Woo. Yeah, and if you're not familiar, he transferred from Kentucky. He was expected to be their RB2 behind Nate Frazier.
3: 1,000 yards last couple of years combined.
2: Yeah, I was about to say, ran for 560 and 3 touchdowns last year at Kentucky, but was definitely going to be a big factor for them this upcoming season. So hopefully, you know, he's able to recover and we see him on a field at some point this year, but that's not the news you want.
3: That's a position you can't have enough depth. Not in this conference.
2: No.
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5: As a parent, when you send your kid off to school in the morning, you know that they're going to be learning, they're going to be spending time with their friends. But a new study out of UCSF found adolescents are spending an average of 70 minutes of their school day on their phones. Now, some kids will say they need their phones to help with schoolwork, but this study found that they were spending the vast majority of their screen time on TikTok, Instagram, and Snapchat. Not really apps that you're going to be turning to for homework help. Now, the study's lead author said, don't blame kids for using their phones at school. Teach them how to resist them. Focus on what they'd get by putting them aside rather than what you're taking away. Explain how phones could hurt their academic performance and also remind them of this. Nothing takes the place of real face-to-face friendships. I'm Dr. Sanjay Gupta, helping you live a better life.
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0: 1 o'clock, three man front. Our coverage of the 2026 SEC Media Days from Tampa, Florida, continue. Landrum, Pat, Conrad, and Molly. So glad you're with us. Whether you're listening on the Jocks app, our many different Jocks locales across the state of Alabama, the Southeast, or those watching on Jocks TV, we say hello and we appreciate you joining us each and every day.
1: Let's also say hello now. Good friend of the program from KREF Radio in Norman, Oklahoma, Tyler McComas joins us live from Tampa on set. Tyler, looking good, my friend. Nice shirt. Well, that's what we've been saying because we see you on the camera.
0: Yeah.
1: And so,
0: he's got the athletic cut.
1: Wait, he's doing horns down.
0: Horns down?
1: What are you doing?
0: Already.
2: What do you mean? What am I doing? Pat, you've told me that everyone out there is already getting annoyed by Texas fans. You should be doing it back in the studio.
0: You be careful. Yeah. You can be careful of the things that you listen to Pat about.
1: Hey, let me tell you something.
0: He's an anthill kicker.
1: Hey, let me tell you something. Tyler, I felt bad for you, man. I really did. Started seeing some pictures come out right before Media Days got started. And there's KREF Radio, the pride of Norman, Oklahoma. And I look to the left, and there's one of these great pillars there at the Marriott Hotel, and oh my gosh, there's a Texas Longhorn logo right next to your radio station. What is going on? I hope you got that covered up.
2: It'd be different if there was like a Kentucky one 3 feet away, or a Bama or an Auburn one a couple of feet away. There's like 20 feet of no other team. It was not by accident.
1: I don't think
2: I'm
1: so.
2: Just
1: it
2: telling
1: was.
2: You, yeah, I've got a beef with the SEC right now. I will be asking for our money back as a station. There are no Texas affiliates right next to an OU logo. You know, the schedule, the unfair schedule the first 2 years is one thing, but this is another. And they just continue to cater to Texas, the T-Sips down there in Austin.
0: But Texas is already, they've already drawn the ire of every other conference fan base. So, There's no winning. You can't put them anywhere without somebody being offended, Tyler.
2: I've been asked to turn it upside down. This is my last day here. I won't be here for the final 2 days. What are they going to do? I guess not let me come to this event next year or the year after that. But I'm thinking it may be worth it to somehow find a way to turn that Longhorn upside down right by the front entrance.
1: You know what? I don't think the SEC would get mad about that because, once again, it shows the passion of this conference and of the SEC. So now I think
0: that's encouraged this year.
1: Yeah, absolutely. I mean, listen, Josh Heupel is talking about, you know, he's wanting everyone in East Tennessee to go buy up golf balls and mustard bottles as Lane Kiffin's coming back. So, I mean, you turning the Texas logo upside down on your way out the door is not that big of a deal to me.
2: And you know what? What a better place, honestly, the best place to show true SEC passion than right here on Jocks, right? It's stuff like that happens here.
1: Absolutely.
2: Right?
0: That's nothing passion. Texas and OU, that's not LSU Ole Miss passion. Now, those
2: OU,
0: are two
2: fans. But I'll let that slide.
0: Those are Texas, two fan OU, bases Texas. That truly hate each other.
2: Yeah. Yeah. It's the biggest game of the year. I mean, it's fun to see all these, you know, marquee games you're playing compared to playing Iowa State and Baylor and West Virginia at 11 a.m. But that's still the biggest game of the year, guys. I mean, it's still the most important game, the biggest game. They need to score a touchdown in that game. They haven't scored a touchdown three of the last four games against those guys.
1: Unbelievable. Tyler McComas joins us, KREF Radio in Norman, Oklahoma. Listen, you were on the show about a month ago, and we were talking about Oklahoma for the 2026 season. We had Brett Ciancia on the program about a week ago. He's got Oklahoma tied for number two in the SEC with Texas, behind Georgia, winning it in the SEC. Listen, there's no doubt about this Oklahoma team. And listen, I know you kind of took some shots at me last time you were on. I just think the Oklahoma schedule is just brutal to navigate. I think their defense is going to be as salty as all get out. I think the offensive line coming back, Mateer coming back. I like Oklahoma. I just think the schedule is just going to be too rough. So debate me on that, not being ugly towards me, but at least just talk about from your perspective where you do not see that being maybe the Achilles that I do.
0: Get ugly, Tyler.
2: Never towards my friend Pat. Well, okay, let's look at it this way. And there are some early season lines that are out. Clearly those will change once the season gets here. But you're at Michigan, at Georgia, Texas, and Dallas, three of the first five games. And I'm sure that's the part of the schedule that you're looking at saying,
1: correct,
2: man, I like them, but that's just way too daunting. And that's very fair. That's the stretch that we're all talking about as
1: sure.
2: well. If you can go 2-1, and I'm not. I mean, heck, if you can go 1-2, and I'm not saying either of those is going to be easy, I think that they're going to go to Michigan and win. I just do. You're not hearing great things about Bryce Underwood going into year two. I think OU is going to be better than last year. It's going to be a tough game at the Big House, but I think you win. And if you can just split Georgia and Texas, or even, again, if you go 0-2, you're going to be favored in every single game the rest of the way. They're favored at home against A&M. They're favored at home against Ole Miss. Now, could you stub your toe on the road in the swamp? You could. Could all those annoying cowbells in Starkville, and they get hot in one game, and they turn it on and beat you? Yeah, potentially. But if you can come out of that stretch still in playoff contention with one or two losses, you can win every single game left on the schedule, and you probably should. So the first five games of the year is going to tell the story for the entire season. If they start off 2-1, they're going to be a top five team heading into middle October, and everyone's going to be saying that they're a playoff lock. If they go 0-3, this is going to be a disaster of a year. So I agree with you. I just feel good about that Michigan game. Go split Georgia and Texas. I think you got a better chance to beat Texas than you do Georgia. But if you can split that and you're a one-loss team after that stretch, man, you feel really good about the rest of the way.
0: Well, and Tyler, and you couple what we think is going to be a salty, as Pat said, stingy, Brent Venables-type defense. But the offense, John Mateer, Ben Arbuckle. John Mateer realized he had the hand, but not the explosiveness that we expected heading into the season based on his body of work at Washington State. The additions in the wide receiver room, Trell Harris, you got the Parker Livingstone, they add to already Satania, who was your best guy coming back, talented player. That's a position of intrigue for me, because it seems like besides offensive line, that's really where OU has been lacking on that side of the ball.
2: Oh, I totally agree. But here's the thing with the OU offense last year that wasn't very good. They had, you know, one kind of blueprint for a big play. Let's find Isaiah Satania on a crosser and let him use his speed, or let's let him get behind the defense for a big play. If OU wanted to hit on a big play last year, like, that was it. And everybody knew that. Yet Satania was still able to get free, especially towards the later part of the season. So what is Isaiah Satania this year if Trell Harris is a dude? If Parker Livingston has a really good year, if sophomores that you have and Elijah Thomas and Manny Choice develop into good players as well, if you have complementary, you know, pieces in the passing game and you're really good at wide receiver, I think that could, you know, result in a first team all SEC type of campaign for Isaiah Satania. I think he's really that good.
0: Well, you just think, Tyler, just think back a couple of years ago, a role that a Ladd McConkey played in a Georgia offense. Not saying it's exactly the same dynamic, but when you have other guys like Trell Harris and there's other options that the defense has to pay attention to, it certainly can cause problems. Satania is a good player.
2: Yeah, he's fast, man, and that's the key for John Mateer. Is do I think he individually is going to be improved? Yeah, and a big reason why is because he's healthy. But Brent even said it yesterday, the supporting cast around him is significantly better. And they just can't put as much on John Mateer's plate as they did last year. Everyone wanted to anoint him the early Heisman frontrunner after the Michigan game. And did he play well? Yes, he did. But he also played a style of football that you couldn't play for the rest of the year in the SEC. He was the offense. Clearly, he was throwing the ball around, but they put an extra blocker in, and he had to be the run game. And it was great for that night to get that win, but as you saw as the year went on, like, he just couldn't take that beating. And yeah, everybody talks about the thumb injury that he had against Auburn, but he also had a lower leg injury after that as well, because the wear and tear just got too much. They cannot ask him to do so many things in the run game like he did last year. It can't happen.
1: Tyler McComas joins us from KREF Radio there in Norman, Oklahoma. He's joining us live in Tampa, Florida, day two of SEC Football Media Days. In regards to the first 2 days of this event, what has been the overwhelming buzz in your opinion, Tyler? Is it the fact that maybe Texas and Georgia would be the two teams maybe fighting it out for the SEC championship? Or is there another underlining storyline that you've been hearing?
2: I'm just telling you, I rolled in here this week knowing that there was going to be some optimism surrounding OU going into yesterday. I knew that, and I knew that, okay, this will be the most positive people have been in the first 3 years. I did not expect the buzz that we had yesterday surrounding this team. I mean, there's people here saying they're a top three team in the league. I had a guy that covers Texas of all teams saying, I didn't think that they were a top five team coming in this week. Now I think that they're a top three team. The buzz here was crazy yesterday for OU. Now, what does that mean? Well, I thought LSU was that team last year, and they fired their coach before the end of the year. But there's just been a different attitude surrounding OU after a 10-win season. You guys remember last year when we were out, Conrad was tapping me on the top of the head and saying, yeah, 6-7, told you, buddy, it was going to be a difficult road in the SEC. You guys
1: that.
2: Remember that? He was doing
1: no,
2: that in public.
1: That.
2: Yeah, he did.
0: Super salty. Yeah, very snarky. Yeah,
3: what happened the last time that we played Oklahoma? I can't remember, Tyler.
2: I just focus on the next game. I'm not looking back.
0: That's all you can do, Tyler. Look ahead.
1: But Tyler, as he was patting you on top of the head, he was wearing those goofy shoes that we were all making fun of him at the sports bar. So,
2: but it really the attitude is much different on OU than has been the previous two trips out here. It's I knew it was going to be positive. I didn't think it was going to be that positive yesterday. It was pretty interesting.
1: No, listen, I agree 100% based on the people that I've talked to over the last 48 hours. Oklahoma has gotten a lot of love. And as I said before, I have tremendous respect for what Oklahoma. I just think overall as a league, Tyler, and I want you to talk about this. Overall as a league, we have to, beginning this year, understand that the likes of 11-1 or 10-2 in this conference are going to look completely different because of the 9-game conference schedule. And so with that being said, you could have a bunch of teams go 9-3, and you know what? They're still going to be better than the majority of the teams in the Big 12 and the ACC. So I'd say, hey, that's going to be good enough to get in the CFP. But it goes without saying, I just think that that schedule is just daunting, in my opinion. And if they do what you just said they did laid out for Oklahoma, then it's a completely different conversation down the stretch for OU.
2: But from a league-wide standpoint, I totally agree. I mean, there's going to be more losses in the league because you add another SEC game. And I think this is an important element as well. Like, I think every team in the SEC, this is how the calendar was last year. You had one less SEC game, and you had one more bye week. I know OU had two bye weeks last year. I'm going to guess everybody else in the league did as well. So you're playing another SEC game, and you have one less bye week during the year. I mean, there's a reason why, you know, for so long Alabama's over-under win total would be like 11.5 to start the season, right? And I don't think anybody is even at double digits. So you go to 10-2. And even Oklahoma, certainly being the Big 12 as long as they were, Oklahoma isn't trained for 10-2 to be a successful year. With the schedule that they have this year, which is probably the most difficult in program history, 10-2 is a successful year. I know everybody's going crazy about Arch in Texas. 10-2 would be successful for Texas, for Lane at LSU, for really everyone. I think now it's almost like the NFL in some ways is, yeah, you'd like that double-digit win season, but just get to the playoff, man. Get to the playoff. That's kind of the barometer of where you start your, you know, success or not.
0: We're almost halfway through SEC Media Days. I know you're leaving tomorrow, but what are your biggest takeaways of things that you've heard, whether it be from a player, administrator, coach so far?
2: How about fans? I'm just not used to grown men in jerseys barking like I saw Georgia fans do today when Kirby walked down the stairs. They were screaming. They were barking, and I'll see it in Athens this year, and whatever, that's fine. I just, maybe you guys are more used to it. I'm just not yet.
0: You never get used to that.
1: Hey, before I let you go, I don't even think we've broached this subject with you, but you used to be in a conference with Texas Tech, and everything that went on in this offseason with Texas Tech and how everyone in the Big 12 seemed like they were ready to throw the baby out with the bathwater in regards to the Red Raiders. Just your thoughts on that whole situation. Do you think the Big 12 and your mark, what will that do with the relationship inside that conference? Because you know that conference pretty well coming from that conference to the SEC.
2: Yeah, like Texas Tech for OU's entire stay in the Big 12 was a complete afterthought because there was no reason to pay attention to Texas Tech. Lubbock is way out in the middle of nowhere in West Texas. They were never, I mean, they had some good years under Mike Leach, but they were never, you know, the serious contender consistently to win the Big 12. This whole Cody Campbell, you know, what Texas Tech is doing, like, it's actually brought out emotions towards Texas Tech where those have really never been before. I guess that Brett Yormark in the Big 12, right before Big 12 Media Day, took out Cody Campbell, Joey McGuire, a bunch of their donors out to a steak dinner in Fort Worth, and they, you know, talk things out at the table at the steakhouse. But Cody Campbell, he's got a platform now, and he likes it. And he's using that platform. And I don't think, Brent, your mark in the Big 12, they like it very much. So I think it's very strained right now, that relationship. I'm going to guess that Brent, your mark really doesn't like Cody Campbell. And then Texas Tech, I guess, was, well, we'll just lead the conference. Where are you going to go? Is Greg Sankey taking Texas Tech tomorrow? I don't think he would. Is the Big Ten taking Texas Tech tomorrow? I don't think that they would. They were always an afterthought, and now I think we did a list recently of the biggest villains in college football this year. We had Texas Tech and Lane Kiffin as like one and two on the list of like nationally who people might look at as the biggest villains in the sport.
0: Oh, there's a price. If Texas Tech wants to come and play with the big boys in the SEC, there's a price. Now, that initiation fee is going to be quite high, and Cody Campbell might have to go back to work. But, yeah. We'll take them. I do want to ask you this, Tyler, without getting too personal on how you're going to vote, but I am curious where you see Alabama and Auburn respectively when it comes to your ballot.
2: Man, I would like to know more about what Auburn's going to have at quarterback. So my co-host on my show is Teddy Lehman, played linebacker at Oklahoma, won a Butkus. He knows what he's talking about when it comes to football. And OU's played Auburn the last 2 years, and every single time OU plays Auburn, and they've both been really tight games, I come out and say, like, Auburn's got talent, man. Like, they're good. Like, quarterback play ultimately has failed them, but I just look at Auburn the past couple of years and say, they've got players there to win more games than what they had the last 2 years. So it's a long way, I guess, to say, what's their quarterback play going to look like this year? If it's good, man, maybe they can push for an 8-4 season, which would be big time in year one. So maybe a little bit more bullish on them than most people. Bama, it's all about Russell, man. Is that the story of the two teams in the state right now, is what you get quarterback play? Because if Russell's that dude and some people think that, you know, he got a chance to be, Bama could absolutely get back to the playoff this year. We know they got enough talent to do so. This is a very interesting year for Kalen DeBoer and how he responds.
0: And we've seen it time after time. You can be strong in so many other areas, but if you're not dynamic / elite at the quarterback position, eventually it's going to bite you more often than not.
2: I got one more on Alabama, because I watched Bama a lot last year. Clearly, OU was in Tuscaloosa, and I remember going into that game saying, well, you know, or people were saying, you know, Alabama doesn't run the ball well, but they don't need to. Here's what their offense is like. Guys, Alabama football is about lining up and running the football downhill and doing whatever they want to you in the run game. When's Bama going to get back to that? And I just mentioned Russell and what you got back at receiver and all of that. Like, yeah, skill position-wise, all that in the passing game, I'm sure they're going to be all right. I'm just waiting for that Bama that I watched for so many years. It doesn't matter what your defensive front looks like. We're going to run the football. They need to get back to that, in my opinion.
0: Yes, they do. And you can just ask Ryan Grubb and Kalen DeBoer, because if they don't, then...
1: Well, just ask Conrad. He'll tell you. If they don't get back to the running game, it's going to be a long year.
0: Yeah, that doesn't end up in a favorable column for the Alabama.
3: No, we won't be hosting Tyler in the playoffs this year if we can't run the football.
2: Well, it just was weird. Like, oh, well, we're fine. We don't. And this wasn't coming from Alabama fans necessarily. It was coming like, they can't run the ball, but it's fine. Like, no, it's not fine at Alabama. It's Alabama football. Run the freaking ball. Come on.
0: They would have beaten Oklahoma for sure at Bryant Denny had they been able to run the ball.
2: Absolutely.
0: They'd have put that game away.
2: Yes.
1: Yep. And they would have been hosting as opposed to going to Norman.
0: Yeah.
1: But, oh well.
0: Tyler would have been there.
1: It is always great to see you and talk to you. It's almost here. We always appreciate your time. And please tell everyone I still love Oklahoma, please.
2: Oh, I have. But okay. I got my rundown sheet in front of me. Pat Smith still loves Oklahoma is the top line today. That's the lead. That's my big takeaway
1: please.
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0: And hashtag don't forget about Tulsa.
1: Yeah. Hey, thanks, Tyler. Safe travels back, man.
2: Anytime.
1: Thank you so much. That is Tyler McComas joining us live from on set there at day two, Tampa, SEC Football Media Days. We continue on the Tuesday edition of Three Man Front.
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8: Now seems as good a time as any to remind you, you don't always have to take healthy habits to the extreme. 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And chances are that something else is more important. So if you're on a quest to improve your health, I promise the basics are going to take you much further. I'm talking about diet. Try and be as plant-based as possible. Exercise, meaning multiple rounds of cardio and strength training, and sleep. For most people, 7 to 9 hours a night. I like to think of these things as sort of a three-legged stool, right? If you're not doing any one of them, it's really hard to keep balanced with the others. The key here is you don't have to strive for perfection. Doing anything is going to be better than nothing. I'm Dr. Sanjay Gupta, helping you live a better life.
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0: Welcome back into Three Man Front. 1:23 here on your Tuesday. Continuing to bring you coverage live from SEC Media Days, day two down there in Tampa, Florida. Just talked with Tyler McComas. Does a great job covering the Oklahoma Sooners. One of the teams getting a lot of buzz so far through the first 2 days in Tampa. Had a lot of great nuggets of information for us there just a moment ago. But we want to invite you now. I know many of you have been waiting by during the show for your chance to win kickoff party tickets, and this is going to be your opportunity to come party with us at Regions Field. 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It's playoff. It is playoff today. That was the wrong script. It is playoff. Text playoff. In the keyword playoff.
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1: 205-834-9450. That is the Jocks text line, and a lot of your texts coming in throughout the course of the show. Some of these I will try to add context to. Some it's just impossible because they've been coming in for 3.5 straight hours. This one reads, the first person to pat Arch on the back for coming back for his senior year gets throat punched. All right. Whose little man syndrome is worse? Is it Brent Venables or is it Eli Drinkwitz?
0: I mean, that's a funny question. I don't feel like Brent Venables has little man syndrome. I would think that'd be Drink either. More than anything.
1: I'm just reading them.
0: No, I don't think that qualifies for Brent Venables.
1: Neither one of those guys strike me as little man syndrome.
0: No, but if I had to pick one of them, I would go Drink over Venables.
1: Man, so far, the new coaches found super hungry and confident. I love it. Should be a fun year in football. Who has impressed y'all the most so far? As far as coaches, I mean, Will Stein got my attention when he was asked, why should Kentucky football be better? And he said, well, quite frankly, because of me. I like it. I like the confidence. That goes about as far as you can throw him. But
0: yeah, I thought Will Stein did great yesterday. I thought Golish was fantastic.
1: Golish was fantastic.
0: He's been great every time that we've heard from him, though, since he got hired. I think Summerall tomorrow is going to light a fire under a lot of Florida fans, too. So, yeah, the new coaches are showing out.
2: What about Kalen?
0: I think that Kalen DeBoer will be very mild-mannered and not say a whole lot.
1: The best quarterback at the end of the year in the SEC will be Keelan Russell, according to this listener. His legs are going to help alleviate the offensive line issues.
0: I mean, I would say his ceiling is as high as anybody in the conference, but, you know, we'll give him some time.
1: Guys, preseason rankings are only speculation. How many polls / pundits had Indiana being number one or the best team in the country last summer, 2025?
0: Nobody.
1: They were really high, though.
0: Yeah, but not number one. I think we all expected it was going to be a repeat of the year before. Like, okay, yeah, an easy schedule. You made the playoff, and then you got blown out. That was not the case.
1: Wondering what the woman looks like that turned Don Don into an Auburn fan. Saying she must have been hot.
0: Maybe so.
2: Or maybe a pulse.
0: That would be a good attribute to have, generally speaking.
2: Just kidding, Don Don. Enjoyed the newsletter this morning, talking about Gales being improved on his ranking, right?
1: Yes.
0: Yeah.
2: Wasn't that on the newsletter?
0: Yeah, and I understand, because he's wrapped up in Auburn things. Oh, yeah, you hear about that new receiver y'all got? What? He said, yeah, y'all just got a new commitment. It was the guy that we got a couple weeks ago.
1: Was it?
0: Yeah, Sonny Gales. Because he did get bumped up in the ranking. He's not a five-star, but he got, in the overall rankings, he got a bump.
2: Elevated. He's like a top 38 receiver now, right?
0: Yeah, he got a Bama bump.
1: He was way down Don Don's rankings.
0: Yeah, he was a two-star.
2: Yeah, he was barely a two-star, I think.
1: He said he didn't like the look of his attitude through his body language.
0: It was that and his footwork. Don Don was not impressed with his footwork.
2: Said something about maybe a preferred walk-on. That's where he had him ranked.
0: Yeah. If we ever.
1: Yeah. Doug texts in. He says, proud of Vandy that three-man front considered Coach Clark Lee's opening speech to be important just a half decade ago. No one would have cared.
0: 3 years ago, no one would have cared. Yeah, that's a great point. I do think Vanderbilt's one of the more fascinating teams. How are you supposed to know what they're going to be?
1: You got a pretty good idea. It's just the quarterback position. How much did Diego Pavia mean to that team?
0: Yeah.
1: I think that he meant a lot, not just with his play, but how he led, how those guys looked to him. But you got plenty of talent. Curtis, show it.
0: And I think we all believe in Clark Lee and think he's a great coach. I mean, I think getting to a bowl game this year would be fantastic for them. I know that's not maybe where Vandy fans want to be, but they're interesting.
1: And I would fully expect them to upset a couple of teams that...
0: Yeah, and I think that's a good question, right? Do teams go back to overlooking them now without Pavia and then they catch somebody?
1: Yeah, maybe so.
0: It's possible.
1: Don Don will be disappointed again in the 6-6 season. Yeah, he's already told us 8-4, and that's honestly, it's not just Don Don. It's a lot of numbers. You've got the experience you have at quarterback, what you have coming back. Yes, the schedule is not easy, but it's not the toughest, and start winning some of those close games as long as you're in the fourth quarter.
0: Yeah, you said something really important, though, when Don Don called, and that is just it's a long season. Just see how it looks at first, and go out there, and you want to see a competent product. And a coaching staff that looks like they know what they're doing, and I think they know what they're doing, but compared to where you were last year, I mean, you want to see the little things go right first, and then you can start thinking big. But
1: well, last year versus
0: start off doing the little things
1: last
0: right.
1: year versus Baylor, we came away with that game with Auburn scoring points and Jackson Arnold putting up mass numbers with his legs.
0: Yeah.
1: But we were sold that, well, that's basically what they were giving us, and that's all we had to do. Then we found out that it's a good thing that that's what Baylor was showing because that's all Auburn could do.
0: Correct. Correct.
1: Something tells me it looks a lot different against Baylor this year.
0: I think so as well. Hopefully still a lot of points.
1: Curious if the SEC did split, they'd still be allowed to compete in a college football playoff, correct?
0: They'd do their own playoff, right?
2: They would do their own playoff. There would be no CFP.
1: Their whole kit and caboodle.
0: It'd be the SECFP. Kind of a mouthful.
1: All right, here we go. Okay, Conrad, challenge bet. This from Don Don.
0: Okay.
1: Byron Brown.
0: I can't
1: versus...
0: be doing these anymore. I'm going to be a dad. I got to set a better example.
1: You got time. Byron Brown versus any Alabama quarterback, Russell or Mack, total stats. No singing involved. LOL. What's the challenge then?
0: I'm confused. So there's no challenge, and he's asking, do I think, I guess he's asking total yards? Like rushing and plus passing yards?
1: Yeah, total stats.
0: I don't know. I mean, I think Byron Brown could put up crazy numbers, you know, statistically. Not going to take that.
1: Saying Keelan Russell's no good?
0: But yes, that's...
1: That's what I got.
0: That's exactly what I'm saying. I'm just saying...
1: Disappointment.
0: I don't think you're going to see the Alabama quarterback using their legs like Byron Brown.
1: And this one reads, I must have missed Don Don's call this morning. Yay! Howie. Right, Howie.
0: Man, Friday's going to be...
2: It's going to be very awkward.
0: It could be chippy.
2: Yeah, very awkward.
1: This is what happens. You throw people off their routine.
0: Well, I was about to say, you've had a week and a half of this tension boiling over, and so you have to wait an extra few days for them to go at it.
2: Mary called me a jerk yesterday.
1: What?
2: Yeah.
0: Well, Pat was being a jerk, so.
2: She called me a jerk.
1: She called you a jerk?
2: She called me a jerk.
1: What scenario would you have been a jerk to?
2: I'll have to tell you during the break. It's a whole thing.
1: Oh, it must have been
0: really
1: bad.
0: She was mad at me yesterday. She was mad at you yesterday. It's not a good day. Landrum and Molly were good.
1: Love you, Mary.
0: Yeah, y'all were in great shape yesterday.
2: Yeah. We will continue on. Day two, SEC football media days. Kalen DeBoer tomorrow morning at 8 a.m. All that straight ahead here on Jocks.
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15: What are the chances you are listening to this while drinking a nice hot cup of coffee? If so, don't let me stop you. For years, we've been reporting on the health benefits of coffee, and that's not going to stop today. A new study, this one out of Harvard School of Public Health, found that coffee and tea could help lower your risk of developing dementia. People who enjoyed 1 to 3 caffeinated cups a day saw the biggest impact. In addition to the caffeine, coffee contains hundreds of bioactive compounds that can influence inflammation, glucose metabolism, vascular function, and oxidative stress. It's also possible coffee drinkers might be doing other things that keep them healthy. Eating a more balanced diet, getting plenty of exercise, sleep, not smoking, or drinking too much alcohol. And finally, staying socially active. I'm Dr. Sanjay Gupta, helping you live a better life.
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1: So earlier this morning, Alex Golish met with the media. They asked him, what would be a successful year in year one at Auburn? He says, well, a successful year one, what it would look like. He says, I don't have any goals other than laying the foundation for what other football is going to be for years to come. He also said the identity is one thing for me to talk about with this football team. The first piece of this identity means the ability to the physicality and the mentally toughness of the football team, the ability to be the most violent football team on the field every Saturday. Golish once again says he doesn't have goals. He says they're like New Year's resolutions. They usually work for a little bit, then they keep moving.
0: Yeah, but what is, in his mind, what does satisfactory progress look like? And he's talking about the process and being process-driven and player-led. What does that mean? That means that Alex Golish knows that that thing is running itself at that point. Then you have players. You're not having to look on your shoulder, do double checks to make sure that everything in your building is up to snuff. You got guys that are doing that, and everybody's holding themselves accountable. I think that's what he was saying, and I think he was saying, thus, if you're doing those things, it is his firm belief that those things, that leads to success in winning football games, and that's what he's paid to do.
1: New Auburn quarterback Byron Brown says, I'm excited to roll the trees, looking forward to doing it after every game this year. That's the plan. Byron Brown today down in Tampa. Kirby Smart kicked things off earlier this morning. He was on Get Up on ESPN before he made it to the main stage. A lot of conversation about the SEC withdrawing from the NCAA and doing their own thing. This is Kirby Smart this morning on ESPN on the fact that the SEC is considering leaving the NCAA.
2: Yeah, I've actually been saying that for a long time to our president and our administrators that, you know, my frustration is I sit in a meeting, and so many times I sit in a meeting, and I learned this, I think, 11 years ago, my first SEC head coaches meeting. I had a coach tell me, we will not get anything done in these meetings because we don't have any power or any control. We sit and say what we want, but that doesn't necessarily come to fruition. So I've learned that, you know, until we get governance and we have someone that actually has the power to make decisions, or we can make decisions within our own community, we're not going to have much control. And that's unfortunate, but that's where we sit right now. And if that's the best alternative to get everybody playing by the same rules, then I would want to do that.
1: That was Kirby Smart on the fact that everyone has been talking about the potential of the SEC breaking away and doing their own thing. A bit of levity, though, with Kirby Smart as he was in the TV radio room. And this reporter from the great state of Louisiana had this question about Lane Kiffin and Kirby Smart.
3: Chesa Boucher with NBC 33 in Baton Rouge. You and Lane Kiffin seem to have a special friendship. He takes over there at LSU. Your thoughts on him being the head coach there? And also, what is the group chat like with all the coaches, and especially with Lane being the troll that he is?
4: Troll? I don't even know what troll means. People say that all the time. Can you define what a troll is for me, please? I don't really know. I need to understand that better.
3: A troll just means kind of poking fun. He likes to stir the pot.
4: Yep, that's him. but he would say I look like a troll. So I wanted to make sure it wasn't defined by appearance, because certainly he is the Adonis of all college football coaches.
1: The Adonis of all college football coaches.
0: Easy, Kirby. See the guy with the shirt
1: off. What
0: if
1: Lane Kiffin came in with his shirt off on Thursday? He plays pickleball shirtless. He does yoga shirtless.
0: He would be the most impressed of anybody in that room with himself of going in shirtless.
5: He should wear the same outfit he wore in the Vanity Fair spread.
1: Yes.
0: Maybe he thinks that's going to help him with the reporter that he slid into her DMs last year.
1: I don't know if she's there this year.
0: Okay.
1: We were looking down the list, the roster list, to see if she was in attendance this year.
0: I hope Spirit Ben goes and asks him a question. What was that guy's name? Gentle Ben?
5: Yeah. Spirit Ben. One he got into it with.
0: Yeah. The guy that he had to apologize to.
5: Yeah.
0: I hope he's there.
1: Man, what a wild time that was.
5: Yeah, I hope he gets some good questions. There's been a lot of softballs thrown around. Maybe they're saving them for Lane.
1: Do you think the SEC will actually let those guys ask the questions?
5: No.
1: You don't think so?
5: No. Maybe one. Then they'll cut it off.
1: Never forget the most infamous question in the history of SEC football media days.
5: About Tim Tebow?
1: Yeah, ask about Tim Tebow being a virgin.
0: He still had his flower.
5: Well, the guy that asked that question has done very well for himself.
1: He has.
5: So.
1: Also remember the conversations that were going on after that question was asked about banning that individual from ever stepping foot into another SEC football media days. That was a serious conversation. I don't know if he ever came back after that. And he wasn't banned, but I do know that there were serious conversations about escorting him out that day.
5: What was that, 2007?
0: In his duckhead shorts.
1: Yeah.
5: 2007, 2008.
1: Seems about right.
5: Something like that.
1: Mm-hmm. Now, that was the...
0: In the words of the late, great Toby Keith, how do you like me now?
5: Okay, so when that question's asked, are you there? Were you there around it?
1: Absolutely.
5: What was... Okay, did a lot of people laugh at it, or was it more of like a holy cow, I can't believe someone just asked that
1: question? The majority of people said holy cow, because you also have to keep in mind that the overall age of the people that were... Yeah, this is way before podcasts and way before the media turned.
5: It's a lot more old school media.
1: Absolutely. Folk. I mean, you were talking about old school writers.
0: These are guys that just started using the word pregnant as opposed to with child. Like, yeah, there was a lot of air that was taken out of the room. A big gasp. I remember listening to it as it was being played and almost literally running off the road.
1: Yeah. I mean, it was just the fact that you were pretty much turning the event into a circus.
5: Correct.
1: Which, right. You know, the SEC has always been like, you know, we don't want a circus, but, you know, if we have one, okay. Because back then, the SEC was always quick to tout how many people were credentialed for SEC football media days. You know, the largest attended media event.
0: We used to be big into like spring game numbers and credentialed members of the media.
1: And those numbers were important when you were winning national championships. But when you've gone 3 straight years without even playing for a national championship, then all of a sudden those numbers become kind of mute.
0: Well, when you don't know where the future lies with the game and the sport that generates you so much money and it could all be gone away tomorrow, that's probably why you don't focus on those things either.
1: Yep.
0: Some bigger things at play. Yeah, but Tebow looks good. Looks really good.
1: Got him a new contract.
5: Yeah. Like I say, he's done quite well for himself, too.
1: And, you know, the fact of the matter is that it seems like it's hard to keep a job at ESPN these days, so it's good to hear that Tim Tebow got re-signed. While other people like Carl Ravitch and Ryan Clark and Tom Pelissero have been given pink slips today.
5: Because they could only have one Heisman quarterback there.
0: Wow.
1: Yeah, Cam Newton, also gone
5: from
1: ESPN.
5: Those are some big names.
1: Mm-hmm. We will continue on. This is day two of SEC Football Media Days. We will have even more coverage tomorrow from Tampa. Mac and Cube, also all the guests that we will have lined up from Tampa. Don't forget, Friday we'll be at Social Taco. Here on Three Man Fronters, we'll have the debut of not only the SEC media poll, but our own voting.
0: It's going to be
1: that we did on the show.
0: It's going to be the first time in the history of a post media days vote that we get the vote right.
1: Oh, okay.
5: So it'll be the lowest I've ever ranked Alabama in my media poll.
1: Oh, wow. That's
5: ever
1: a little bit of a tease there for Conrad and his voting.
0: Yeah, my lowest ranking for Alabama since Shula. not before the 11-1 year.
1: Yeah. We will continue on. This is Three Man Front on Jocks.
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13: Back in 2019, I made a documentary for HBO called One Nation Under Stress. And what was true then is still true now. Money and financial problems are consistently ranked as the number one cause of stress in the United States. And a brand new study out of the Mayo Clinic found that worrying about money may age the heart even faster than traditional risk factors. Unlike an acute stressor, such as a short-term work deadline or a brief illness, financial strain is often chronic and ongoing. And because money affects so many aspects of daily life, financial stress can be difficult to escape. Even so, financial stress does not mean you're doomed, just means you need to double down on the things you know are good for heart health: diet, exercise, sleep, and of course, not smoking. I'm Dr. Sanjay Gupta, helping you live a better life.
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1: I think it'll look nice.
2: So Conrad is predicting Mercedes-Benz will be the sponsorship patch logo on the Alabama jersey.
1: That would, I mean, it makes too much sense.
3: SRM. It's a good ready mix.
1: I'll take your word for it.
3: Yeah.
1: Not familiar with that one.
2: So if you're predicting Mercedes-Benz for Alabama, who are you predicting for Auburn?
1: I mean, the easy one is Yellowwood.
3: Well, don't go easy.
1: That would be, I don't know. Apple.
3: Well, that, you know, everybody goes to Apple when we go to like Tyson or Walmart or Pilot. And for some of these schools, yes, it fits. But do you know who Woodside Energy was before?
2: No, I did not. And you know what? Their advertising worked.
3: It did.
2: Their sponsorship. Because
3: yeah.
2: We had no idea who it was.
3: If I need energy, you know what? I might call Woodside.
2: If you need energy, get Wood.
3: My only regret is we don't have four more hours to give you fine people. Coming tomorrow, we got Kalen DeBoer. He's going to be live there in Tampa. Every single word that he says, we will break it down, dissect it, and be very critical. No, I'm just kidding. We're not going to be critical.
1: Might be.
3: Conrad, you've got to be objective. You can't go fanboy. But all of that, tomorrow's a really solid day. In addition to Kalen DeBoer, you get John Sumrall and others. It's going to be fun. So glad you were with us for day two of SEC Media Days. The fun continues for Conrad, Molly, Pat. I'm Landrum. God is great. See you tomorrow.
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11: I read this interesting story the other day, which was written by a colleague of mine, about why so-called, quote, admin nights are the new book club for busy adults. Now, I learned this is a term coined by journalist Chris Collin, who wrote about this life hack in the Wall Street Journal. An admin night is when people come together for a night, a fun night, while holding one another accountable to an assignment. The ones usually considered back burner tasks, the ones that you've been putting off. The person you choose to do an admin night with matters a lot because that's your accountability partner. That's what one person told us. People love the social aspect because it can bring these boring tasks to light, make them feel more fun, and where you go matters as well. You need to have enough space and hopefully not too many distractions. And again, don't forget to leave some time for fun. I'm Dr. Sanjay Gupta, helping you live a better life.

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15: Back in 2019, I made a documentary for HBO called One Nation Under Stress. And what was true then is still true now. Money and financial problems are consistently ranked as the number one cause of stress in the United States. And a brand new study out of the Mayo Clinic found that worrying about money may age the heart even faster than traditional risk factors. Unlike an acute stressor, such as a short-term work deadline or a brief illness, financial strain is often chronic and ongoing. And because money affects so many aspects of daily life, financial stress can be difficult to escape. Even so, financial stress does not mean you're doomed.

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18: I read this interesting story the other day, which was written by a colleague of mine, about why so-called, quote, admin nights are the new book club for busy adults. Now, I learned this is a term coined by journalist Chris Collin, who wrote about this life hack in the Wall Street Journal. An admin night is when people come together for a night, a fun night, while holding one another accountable to an assignment. The ones usually considered back burner tasks, the ones that you've been putting off. The person you choose to do an admin night with matters a lot because that's your accountability partner. That's what one person told us. People love the social aspect because it can bring these boring tasks to light, make them feel more fun, and where you go matters as well. You need to have enough space and hopefully not too many distractions. And again, don't forget to leave some time for fun. I'm Dr. Sanjay Gupta, helping you live a better life.
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6: I'm a big believer that it's the small changes you make every day that can lead you to feeling your best. 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And do this before you ever look at a screen. 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Research has shown that proper hydration supports cognitive function and energy levels. At the end of the day, you want to create your very own wind-down ritual, an hour before bed, whatever that might look like for you. 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I'm Dr. Sanjay Gupta, helping you live a better life.
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11: I'm Christine Lisi. In the first Major League Baseball game of the night, Twins lead the Guardians 1-0, top of the second on a Ryan Jeffers solo shot off Parker Messick. Cleveland is a game back of the White Sox in the AL Central. Chicago is at Texas later. Start of the Dodgers and Phillies delayed by rain. The Red Sox will not be putting their 14-game winning streak on the line tonight. Their matchup against the Orioles rained out, rescheduled for tomorrow at 1:35 Eastern in game one of a doubleheader. Pirates-Yankees also rained out. Doubleheader tomorrow is well in the Bronx with that makeup game at 7:05 Eastern. As the NBA season offseason rolls on, the wait continues for a decision from LeBron James. He hasn't offered many clues about his decision-making process other than saying last week he won't hold things up much longer. There's no hurry to make a decision, and when LeBron makes it, he'll make it, according to his agent, Rich Paul.
12: I think he's earned the right not to be rushed. And so it's not a thing where you're toying with people's emotions or trying to make it about anything more than the fact that, hey, this man has a very important layered decision to make across business, across family, across basketball. And, you know, basketball is the business, obviously. But, you know, just have to be patient with him.
11: Rich Paul on the Pat McAfee Show. Cavs, Heat, 76ers among those in the running for LeBron.